0: 10 degrees. For Wednesday, a mix of sun and clouds, with fog patches dissipating in the morning, highs between 20 and 24 degrees. Thursday, mainly cloudy skies. There's a chance of showers and drizzle, highs between 18 and 22 degrees. The outlook for Friday, rain with highs between 17 and 19.
1: Hey, I'm Garby Bailey, and for Tom Power, welcome to Q. Everyone's got that one relative, maybe you do, that's on to something special, something you want to keep going through the generations. For Emily Atkins, it's her Aunt Agatha, who is in her 90s and lives on their family farm and is still growing watermelons from the seeds of her mother's plants. Emily will tell you about a new documentary she made about Agatha's life and why we'll all be okay if we just spend a few minutes with a plant every day. Plus, you'll hear a new song by Thundercat, who's not afraid of getting weird. He'll share the story of introducing Snoop Dogg to a zany Frank Zappa song. That's all coming up today on Q.

0: From his new album, Distracted, that's Thundercat with She Knows Too Much. Before that, you heard his conversation with guest host Ali Hassan.
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2: I'm Paul Hunter. U.S. Democratic Congressman Tim Kennedy has been critical of President Donald Trump's tariffs against Canada and calls the renaming of Lake Ontario pathetic. Tim Kennedy, coming up on the current review.
3: From CBC News, The World This Hour, I'm Neil Herland. 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

0: We're now at the end of As It Happens, the Midnight Edition. Coming up next on CBC Radio 1, the news.
1: As It Happens, the Midnight Edition will be back again for you tomorrow. I'm Neil Kirksall. Thanks for listening.
0: And I'm Chris Howden. Good night.

0: The Wordle? Hardly. Get ready, Canada. It's time for another edition of That's Puzzling. Host Pia Chattopadhyay competes against one familiar voice and one clever listener in a battle of brain games devised by puzzle master Peter Brown. That's Puzzling all summer long. Friday afternoon at 1, 1:30 in Newfoundland. 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

0: A newly released study suggests a new shingles vaccine might have additional benefits. Dr. Raj Bhardwaj will tell us about the vaccine's potential protection against heart disease. But while he recommends getting the shot, he also says people should do a personal cost-benefit analysis.
1: An average 50-year-old has about a 30% chance of getting shingles in the remaining years of their life, and that risk goes up with age. If you're vaccinated, that risk drops to around 3 to 9% overall. So the potential added benefits of maybe lowering your cardiovascular risk, maybe lowering your dementia risk, are just potential bonuses to my mind. The other thing you have to think about is this: the shingles shot isn't universally covered. So you have to look and see if you have coverage. If you don't have coverage, it's usually around $300 to $400 for the two doses. And you have to weigh that as well and decide whether those numbers of risk reduction in terms of shingles and pain and maybe dementia and heart disease, if those are compelling enough to offset the cost.
0: We'll hear more from Dr. Bhardwaj after the 6:30 news. Right now, Sarah Trainer's at the CBC New Brunswick News Desk with the headlines.
2: Good morning. In the news, residents of the rural St. John community of Lorneville were in court arguing against controversial zoning and land use. The changes would allow an expansion of the Spruce Lake Industrial Park. Nearby residents filed a judicial review for the changes to be overturned. St. Mary's First Nation says it has signed an agreement with existing partners at Wollastook Casino to build, develop, and operate the Wollastook River Resort Casino. Sedansisk Chief Alan Pulchis says the development will feature a 30,000-square-foot casino and bingo hall, a major event center, and a full-service hotel and spa. And a series of unexpected problems at the Point Lepreau Nuclear Generating Station is expected to keep the plant offline until the end of September, 6 weeks longer than planned. I'll have more on these and other stories coming up in the news.
0: Thank you, Sarah. That's Sarah Trainer at the Provincial News Desk. Jason King is here in studio with the forecast. Good morning, Jason.
3: Good morning. We're going to have a mix of sun and clouds today. It was a little foggy this morning, but that will dissipate throughout the morning. We're going to get up to between 18 and 23 degrees today. A few clouds this evening, increasing clouds overnight, as well as some fog patches redeveloping. Overnight lows between 7 and 12 degrees. Then things begin to take a little turn for the wetter side of things. Mainly cloudy in the morning tomorrow. Chance of showers. Periods of heavier rain develop later in the morning and into the afternoon, 5 to 15 millimeters, with the highs tomorrow of 17 to 22. And Friday is also looking a little wet. So the outdoor activities, you're probably going to want to capitalize on that today. Maybe not right now, though, if you're in Edmonton where it is only 4 degrees. That's a chilly one.
0: Yeah.
3: Fredericton is at 9, Graham and Anne 13 degrees, Moncton is at 11, and St. John right now we are at 10 degrees.
0: Yeah, the temperatures have really shifted lately, and I see those on looking at Environment Canada right now, a lot of those little rain cloud icons coming up.
3: Yeah, you got to get out and enjoy it now.
0: Yeah, like through Saturday, we're going to get pretty wet around here. Thank you, Jason. That's Jason King at the controls. Well, also coming up in the first hour of the show, when it comes to back to school shopping, buying Canadian can be a bit complicated. A retail expert will walk us through his tips. We'll also hear what CIBC has to say about the closure of its branch in Salisbury. We got a statement. World Report is coming up next.
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5: I'm Garbia Bailey in for Tom Power. Sammy Lautry was a fan favorite on the 6th.

0: Dr. Raj Bhardwaj will tell us about the newer vaccine against shingles and how it may do more than lower the risk of contracting shingles. Fresh research suggests there may be additional heart health benefits associated with getting that shot. We'll hear what CIBC has to say about the closure of its branch in Salisbury, which is slated to shut down next April, leaving that town without a local bank. And the back-to-school shopping season is in full swing. We've all seen the ads. We've all seen the families in the shopping aisles. A retail expert will tell us why it's not always easy to buy Canadian when it comes to school supplies. That's coming up first on Information Morning in the Summer. After 6 o'clock, Sarah Traynor joins us now with the CBC New Brunswick headlines.
1: Good morning. In the news, the Holt government's shale gas review announced last week carries some major political risks, but it also has a number of potential rewards for the Liberals. A natural gas trader says, for one thing, the revenue is appealing. The province recently released another budget update with few cuts and a deficit approaching $1.7 billion. Residents of the rural St. John community of Lorneville were in court arguing against controversial zoning and land use changes that would allow an expansion of the Spruce Lake Industrial Park. And St. Mary's First Nation says it has signed an agreement with existing partners at Wollastook Casino to build, develop, and operate the Wollastook River Resort Casino. It is expected to take up two city blocks on Fredericton's north side. I'll have more on these and other stories coming up in the news.
0: Thank you, Sarah. Sarah Traynor at the Provincial News Desk. CBC meteorologist Tina Simpkin joins us now with the forecast. Tina had a bunch of outdoor plans for the next few days. Doesn't sound very promising right now.
2: It doesn't. And this is one of those systems that's going to really pull up some tropical moisture. So where those bands of moisture fall on the ground are going to be yet to determine. But the potential for some heavy rain as we head into the weekend is certainly there. And Environment Canada has issued a special weather statement, including St. John, areas inland, in fact, most of New Brunswick, with the exception of extreme northwest. So if you can imagine that this axis of moisture coming in from the southwest and then trailing off towards the northeast. So it's going to be a band that's going to encompass, it looks like, anywhere from, say, St. John to Moncton, sweeping through Fredericton and heading out through the Acadian Peninsula. And it's in that area that we could see some potentially heavy rain. Now, that band could shift off to the north, it could shift off to the south, but we're all going to get some rain as we go Thursday into Friday, and it looks like that rain is not going to taper off until late in the day on Saturday. And with those bands or periods of rain, we could experience some heavy rainfall amounts. So these storms will be capable of producing anywhere from 10 to 20 millimeters per hour, and if it continues to rain for several hours, that's a whole lot of rain over localized areas. But it does look like it will be periods of rain. It's not going to be a continuous rain, but when it does rain, it's going to pour. So we do have to get ready for that as we head towards the last or the holiday weekend, I guess we could say, the first weekend of September. I'm still thinking that it's August, but it's not.
0: I know.
2: We've turned the page. We are in September.
0: I almost said August this morning starting the
2: show.
0: Did you?
2: Yeah. So it's not just me.
0: No, it's hard to let go. I know.
2: I think so. Well, our temperatures this morning are still a little bit on the fresh side, shall we say. Lots of single-digit temperatures out there this morning. So the cooler air is in place. It will be replaced by some warmer, more humid air over the course of the next 24 hours. But because of the cloud cover and the rain showers that are going to be intermittent, our temperatures are going to be held down into the lower 20s to upper teens for daytime highs. And our overnight lows are not going to be as cool as what we're experiencing right now. We basically have clear skies with the exception of fog patches and mist that are forming. Fredericton, we're still reporting some fog and mist, same as St. John, patchy along on the coast, but it's 4 degrees right now in Edmundston, 9 in Fredericton as well as St. John, 11 in Moncton, 7 in Miramichi, and 6 in Bathurst. This afternoon we will warm up. It looks like upper teens along areas of the coast to lower 20s inland. So this is quite the change from the weekend when we were seeing that hot, humid air mass in place. And now our overnight lows are becoming where our daytime highs are. And that's the case today. Temperatures 19 for St. John this afternoon, 22 for Moncton. Now, the clouds are going to be on the increase late tonight and into tomorrow. I do think the rain is going to start late morning and into the afternoon for western New Brunswick, and then it slowly spreads eastward during the day. So it doesn't look like the heaviest of rain is going to start pushing into Moncton until tomorrow afternoon towards the supper time hour. But it will be just periods of rain at that point. A chance for showers during the day, and then periods of rain are going to stay in the forecast Thursday, Friday, and then slowly start tapering off on Saturday. So you can see the potential for some heavy rain. Now, if you have any outdoor plans, maybe Sunday's your day to do so. It looks like it's going to be pretty soggy Thursday night through Saturday.
0: I'm going to have to start looking at indoor plans, I guess, you know, look at the movie schedules, look up the bowling alleys. I don't know.
2: Well, you know what? A good pair of rain boots and a rain jacket is kind of fun walking through the woods, too.
0: That's true. Okay. I'll just, you know, prepare.
2: Change your wardrobe. Right.
0: There you go. That's a good plan. Okay. We'll talk to you soon, Tina. Thank you.
2: You're welcome.
0: That's CBC meteorologist Tina Simpkin. After 6 o'clock, you're listening to Information Morning in the summer across New Brunswick on CBC Radio. I'm Emily Brass, and apart from the forecast, nothing ruins the summer vibe faster than ads like this.
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0: Buzzkill messages have always come around at this time of year, but things are a bit different right now with more Canadians trying to avoid buying American products. However, it's not as easy to buy Canadian for things like pencils and calculators. Doug Stevens is a retail expert and author of several books, including The Future of Competitive Advantage. Good morning, Doug.
7: Good morning, Emily.
0: So how easy is it to buy Canadian when it comes to back to school shopping?
7: You know, I wish I could say it were simpler. Unfortunately, it's not. And I would say that, frankly, if we're having this conversation on the other side of the border as well, it's no easier to buy made in USA back to school products than it is, in Canada. And a lot of that has to do with the fact that so much of this is a commodity market. You know, some of the things you mentioned in the introduction, calculators, supplies like pencils, pens, and that sort of thing. These are products that just got swept up in that wave of offshoring that took place in the 80s, 90s, 2000s. And a lot of that has to do with the fact that these are typically very price-sensitive products. And so retailers and consumers have driven down those costs, and that has really forced a lot of this manufacturing offshore. Having said that, it is still possible to find Canadian companies that manufacture in this space. It may just require a little bit more legwork on the part of consumers to find them.
0: And so why are products like school supplies more likely to be made offshore compared to things like groceries?
7: Well, you know, some of it has to do with the immediacy of these products being on the shelf, right? As it applies to grocery products, a lot of that has to do with manufacturing closer to the point of distribution so that you can ensure that the product isn't spoiling. Of course, a lot of school supplies and that sort of thing, apparel items are more durable and they can actually stand the distance in terms of manufacturing. But a lot of it, frankly, just has to do with price. Consumers have been attuned to paying the lowest possible price. Retailers like Walmart through the 80s and 90s were just absolutely brutal with their suppliers in terms of trying to get them to drive down price. And so a lot of these categories have been literally driven from our shores into the Asian market. But again, with that said, with a little bit of research, you can find Canadian companies that sell these things. Now, part of it is understanding the designations, right? And we're all sort of refreshing ourselves once again on, well, what is a Canadian product? What does it mean? There are basically, and I'll break it down as simply as I can, there are two primary designations. The first is a product of Canada, something that says product of Canada. And that implies that at least 98% of the product was manufactured in Canada with Canadian labor, Canadian resources, and Canadian materials. And there are some brands that fit that definition. Hillroy, for example, who doesn't remember Hillroy from their school days? Mm-hmm. Hillroy is a Canadian company. Blue Line Planners, another Canadian company. Mabel's Labels is I think they're an Ontario-based company. So there are certainly options in that Product of Canada category. The next drop down is Made in Canada. And that suggests that at least 51% of the product has been substantially manufactured in the country. So maybe parts or materials that are coming from outside the country, but it is substantially made within Canada. From there, it gets a little murkier. You may find products that are designed in Canada, like Herschel backpacks, for example. They're designed in Canada, but they're assembled and produced elsewhere. And then the fourth level is Canadian retailers that sell foreign products. So Canadian Tire, for example, great example of a, you know, kind of a homegrown Canadian retailer, but just by virtue of the market today, a lot of what they sell is offshored. So what does that mean? You shouldn't shop them? Of course not. They are a Canadian company. They keep their revenues and tax dollars in Canada, so it's a good place to shop. So that kind of gives you a sense of the lay of the land, and it's up to the consumer to decide, based on the product they're looking for, where they're going to buy it.
0: And so, Doug, for someone who really wants to buy Made in Canada or Product of Canada school supplies, what should they do?
7: You know, I've got a couple of really good resources, because I understand, you know, clearly parents in particular don't have the time and the luxury, go out and do a lot of this research. I found a couple of shortcuts. One is called shoppa.ca. This is a brand new website, and that's just so everyone's clear, it's shoppa.ca, shoppa.ca, brand new website, started in August by a group called the Buy Canadian Company. And these are all Canadian brands, both major and smaller independents, but they're all aggregated onto one site, not just school supplies or back-to-school items, although they have specials on those right now, but also a wide range of things that essentially you have this one destination where you can find all these Canadian brands. The other is called madeinca.ca, and this is a really interesting site that started when the whole trade blow-up began, where you can, if you're looking for, you know, name a product, any product, you can go and you can plug it into the search bar, and it will provide you with a list of Canadian alternatives in that category or for that specific product, and just allow you to kind of shortcut a lot of the research. So shoppa.ca or madeinca.ca, two great resources.
0: Okay. And then how about clothing? A lot of parents are going to be taking their kids shopping for new clothes this week. What are the options there?
7: Well, again, you find a lot of offshore manufacturing, Vietnam, Bangladesh, China. That is just sort of the nature of the category. Not to say that there aren't some brands that manufacture within the country, but they tend to be more boutique, more niche. For the average shopper, I would say just try wherever possible to shop a Canadian retailer. If you have a choice, you know, go to a Lululemon, great Canadian retailer, or Aritzia, or on the discount side, a Giant Tiger is a great option. So you may not be able to buy a, you know, quote-unquote Canadian product, but you can buy it from a Canadian retailer that is keeping that revenue in the country.
0: Mm. And of course, a lot of families are in really tight budgets these days. You know, maybe they want to shop for Canadian school supplies, but they don't have the time or money to, you know, invest into buy Canadian stuff. How else can they support Canada?
7: That's a great point, Emily. And of course, everyone is stretched today. That's no secret. I would say one of my big learnings in researching this story was that back-to-school sales start in June, if you can believe it.
0: Wow.
7: Basically, as kids are leaving, they're closing the doors on their lockers for the summer, that's when the back-to-school sales start. So start shopping early, cherry-pick deals all year long, if you can, online, and kind of stockpile that stuff for the beginning of the new school year. But the other piece of advice I would give listeners is check out the resale market. You may be absolutely blown away. Resale is blowing up right now. And stores like Goodwill and Salvation Army, you know, places we thought of as being kind of these old dusty charity shops, they are absolutely rocking right now. And a lot of the merchandise is donated by retailers to these organizations. And so it's first-run merchandise in some cases, or very lightly used merchandise, great prices. And it's not just apparel, but you might find, you know, things like binders, stationery, pens and pencils, that sort of thing. You can save a lot of money and save that merchandise from going to a landfill site.
0: Doug, well, thank you so much for all these tips.
7: My pleasure. Thanks for having me.
0: Doug Stevens is a retail expert and the author of several books, including The Future of Competitive Advantage. :25, time for sports with Paul McGowan. Good morning, Paul.
4: Good morning, Emily.
0: So let's start with the Blue Jays. They did not get off to the start they wanted in their series against Cleveland.
4: No, they ran into a very good pitcher in Cleveland's Gavin Williams. The Jays struck out 13 times over Williams' 7 innings of work, managed just 4 base runners all night. And so not at all surprising that they push across just a single run yesterday, a 6-1 final for Cleveland. Vladimir Guerrero Jr. did have one of the Jays' 3 hits on the night, but he continues to struggle at the plate, continues to lack for power. Former Jay slugger Carlos Delgado was asked recently what advice he would give to Guerrero.
8: I will try to be honest with him and ask him, you know, are you okay, both physically and mentally? You don't forget how to hit overnight. Sometimes we're guilty of thinking too much. That will translate into something else in your swing. He's way too talented to be sort of struggling like this if there's nothing wrong with him. That's a question I don't have the answer to. If I would guess first, I would say there's something a little bit off with him, but I don't know.
4: Carlos Delgado talking to Sportsnet there. Vladdy and the Jays will try again tonight to figure it all out. They'll have Dylan Cease on the mound against Cleveland.
0: Okay, on to soccer now. Several members of the Canadian men's national team now have new homes.
4: Yeah, and that's because soccer's summer transfer window closed yesterday. And as with the trade deadline in hockey or in baseball, the closing of that window brings about a flurry of activity. The biggest name on the move yesterday was striker Jonathan David. He gets loaned to Atletico Madrid from Italian side Juventus. That move could be a fresh start for David, who never really found his form in Italy, scored just once in his final 13 games with Juventus. And this move to Spain and La Liga happens to fulfill a lifelong dream for him.
9: To be honest, I think I can adapt to every league. But me, always when I grew up watching a lot of La Liga. I wouldn't say that would be my preferred league, but I think that's a league that I enjoyed watching the most. So I think one day, you know, I would like to play there. But will that happen? You know, I don't know. I'm not opposed to anything. We'll just see where the future takes us.
4: That interview is from a little while back, so David, they're not at all paying lip service to his new team. Aside from him, multiple other Canadians were on the move yesterday, including a big step up for midfielder Nico Seager. He moves from Croatia to France's top professional league. He signs a 4-year deal with Toulouse FC.
0: Wow. Okay, so let's finish on tennis and another long day at the U.S. Open.
4: In part because of more rain delays in New York, but we also saw more first-round marathons. We talked yesterday about Felix Auger-Aliassime and his nearly 4-hour first-round win. Top seed Alex Zverev yesterday endured a 5-hour match against the unseeded Lorenzo Sonego. Zverev does avoid the upset. He is through to the second round. On the women's side, Coco Gauff and Elena Rybakina are through, as is Alex Iala. Today, we have Leila Fernandez and Denis Shapovalov back on court in second round action. And Leila is an interesting case because she has had success at the U.S. Open. It was 5 years ago now that she went on that Cinderella run to the 2021 final. And her father and coach, Jorge Fernandez, says that losing that final left a lasting impression on Leila.
10: When you get that close to holding the trophy and then years go by, it's a difficult conversation that you have to have with yourself. She really wants to prove a lot of the people wrong, especially when she does the math and says 2021, 2026. But most people would love to have her career. It's a negotiation that she has to have with herself in terms of expectation.
4: Jorge Fernandez talking to TSN there. Layla starts her second round in New York. Not long from now, she takes on Thailand's Manachaya Savankau at just after noon today.
0: It'd be nice if Layla could turn that around. Fingers crossed for her. Okay, Paul, thank you so much.
4: Thanks, Emily.
0: That's Paul McGowan at the CBC Sports Desk. The news is next.
1: Good morning. I'm Sarah Trainer, and this is the CBC New Brunswick News. It's 6:30. Residents of the rural St. John community of Lorneville were in court arguing against controversial zoning and land use changes. The changes would allow an expansion of the Spruce Lake Industrial Park. Nearby residents filed a judicial review for the changes to be overturned. Tuesday was their first appearance before a judge. Nipin Tiwari brings us the story.
11: The appearance before Justice Catherine Gregory is a continuation of a saga that started over 2 years ago when the city first announced plans to expand the Spruce Lake Industrial Park. The city's goal was to open more than 600 hectares for some types of heavy industry in order to attract more large business operations to St. John. The zoning and area designation changes were approved in July 2025. Residents filed an application for a judicial review in October for the changes to be quashed and the matter returned to council for fresh consideration. Applicants Christopher Watson, Adam Wilkins, and Shane Galbraith say the unanimous council approval was predetermined and not the result of fair, unbiased consideration. The self-represented applicants are challenging the procedural fairness and reasonableness of the industrial park expansion. Lorneville residents have opposed the expansion since its announcement with petitions and letters. Nipin Tiwari, CBC News, St. John.
1: A low-tech gasket that has caused a shutdown of New Brunswick's high-tech nuclear station is expected to take up to a month to fix. LePro was ending a 19-week maintenance outage and was up to 93% full power when steam that turns LePro's electrical generating turbines began escaping from the faulty part. That's according to NB Power's chief nuclear officer, Steve Bagshaw.
12: We discovered this on Friday, that there was some steam escaping from a gasket. We monitored that through the weekend, did some assessments on the gasket, and made the decision to proactively take the station offline. We took the station offline on Sunday morning.
1: It's the third year in a row that an unexpected equipment failure has halted attempts to restart the nuclear plant following a lengthy outage. Last year, a failed bearing caused a two-week delay in startup procedures. In 2024, a failure in the plant's generator during startup took several months to fix. A higher price will make it easier for companies to recoup their investment. McDonald hopes broker supply deals for major gas customers get in the region. He says companies might look for a break on the royalties they pay to the province in the early years of their operation. A judge is weighing whether a man should serve jail time for his role in a robbery plan that left a teen dead in Moncton 4 years ago. A sentencing hearing began yesterday for the last of six people charged related to Jodin Legere's death. Shane McGee has the story.
13: Jarek England pleaded guilty earlier this year to conspiracy to commit robbery and being in a vehicle with a restricted firearm. He's been free on bail pending sentencing. Crown Prosecutor Stephen Holt asked for 3 years in prison, a period that could be reduced with credit for time England has already served. Holt said England could get a conditional sentence, also known as house arrest. England's lawyer, Nathan Gorham, asked for an 18-month conditional sentence, saying England's role was minimal. He expressed concern about the robbery plan and is remorseful. England wasn't the one who shot 18-year-old Jodin Legere. The court heard six people planned to rob Legere's girlfriend of drugs, vape products, and money. Riley Phillips entered the home that April 2022 morning, where Phillips and Legere shot each other. Phillips was found guilty of second-degree murder. Four others pleaded guilty to manslaughter and have been sentenced. England, the court heard, opted to stay in a getaway car driven by his younger brother, Hunter England. Justice Chris DeBork will sentence Jarek England on September 28th. Shane McGee, CBC News, Moncton.
1: A natural gas trader says energy companies will have their own checklist to go through before they decide to invest in New Brunswick. Todd McDonald says the Holt government's review of a moratorium on shale gas development makes sense and could start generating revenue for the province within 3 to 7 years. He says companies looking at drilling in New Brunswick will want to know if the shale gas is accessible.
14: Does the rock break real easy? You know, is it very easy to get the gas out of the ground? Or is there little pockets of gas here and there and there and there, and it becomes more and more expensive? But what we have in our favor now versus 2013-14 is that the price of the gas is much more expensive.
1: McDonald says companies might look for a break on the royalties they pay to the province in the early years of their operations, assuming the review does lift the moratorium. And St. Mary's First Nation says it has signed an agreement with existing partners at Wollastook Casino to build, develop, and operate the Wollastook River Resort Casino. Sedansis Chief Alan Polchis says the development will feature a 30,000-square-foot casino and bingo hall, a major event center, and a full-service hotel and spa. It's expected to take up 2 city blocks on Fredericton's north side. Polchis says the project has private investors, and he hopes to break ground in 2027.
15: It's going to be phase one, phase two, and phase three. Phase one will be the casino. Phase two will be the entertainment portion of it. And phase three is actually going to be the hotel. So the hotel will be the last portion of it. In total, in the three phases, it's going to be about $100 to $150 to $170 million project. The first phase is going to be $80 million.
1: Polchis says he hopes to see the project completed by 2030. And that's the CBC News for New Brunswick.
0: Thank you, Sarah. Sarah Traynor at the CBC New Brunswick News Desk. Jason King is at the controls and has the forecast. Sounds like a pretty sunny day today, but that's going to change.
16: Yeah, take advantage. You're going to want to get out and do your outdoor activities today, as we have a mix of sun and clouds, highs between 18 and 23 degrees. Few clouds this evening. It'll increase overnight, as well as some fog patches developing, with the overnight lows between 7 and 12 degrees. But things will take a turn tomorrow, as you alluded to. Mainly cloudy in the morning. Chance of showers, then periods of heavier rain will develop late in the morning and into the afternoon, 5 to 15 millimeters. Highs tomorrow between 17 and 22. We won't get into the weekend forecast yet, but it will also be wet. So as I mentioned, today is probably your day. Otherwise, you might not be doing a lot outside until Sunday. We got a lot of rain in the forecast coming up. Chilly out and around the province right now. Looking around, Bathurst is at 6 degrees. Miramichi is at 7. Sussex is at 9. St. Stephen is at 7 degrees. That's a lot of single digits. Woodstock is up to 10 degrees, so we do appreciate the double digits when we see them.
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17: Good morning. Bombardier is buying Mitsubishi's main aerospace factory in Canada, bringing in-house an operation that was previously outsourced. The Montreal private business jet maker says the purchase of the MHI Canada aerospace plant in Mississauga will see some 750 MHI Canada employees join Bombardier's workforce. It also means that the jet maker will own a 270,000-square-foot factory that puts together wing assembly, fuselage, and flight controls for some of Bombardier's planes. John Graddock, an operations and aviation management professor at McGill University, is perplexed by the move.
18: If they're going to give it away, might as well give it away to somebody who can do something with it. And yeah, these guys, Bombardier knows airplanes, for sure. Their strength today in 2026, their strength is private, not commercial. So now now it seems they want to go back into commercial. So they've got to do this very carefully and really make sure they don't mess up the company as they start to evolve this new product line that they're bringing back, which is their old product line.
17: The deal, which is subject to regulatory approval, is expected to close later this year. In other news, Loblaws is doing a little retail therapy of its own. Canada's number one grocer is going to open 75 new stores this year instead of the 70 it originally talked about. The money comes from its planned $2.4 billion capital spending for 2026. Retail analyst Bruce Winder says that the move makes sense, especially as the expansions so far this year, which increased the number of discount banners like No Frills and Maxi and created more pharmacies, are already making money. As for what it means for you and me,
19: I think consumers will have more options as it relates to discount. I mean, there's more and more consumers buying at discount grocers because of the affordability crisis. And there's also being done at drugstores too, and healthcare services with the growth of GLP-1 weight loss drugs, and also challenges with provincial healthcare systems. So it feels like the timing is right.
17: Loblaw's stock was up more than 2% on the news. South of the border, MapQuest has reached number one in the Canada and U.S. Apple app list after defying U.S. President Trump's executive order to rename Lake Ontario to Lake America. According to TechCrunch, MapQuest, the OG of navigational tools, has become a symbol of the resistance and has been rewarded with a 50-fold increase in app usage. The 30-year-old company, openly dismissive of the president's demand last week, took to social media, posting, "We're not changing it." Unlike Google, which capitulated straight away, showing Lake America to U.S. customers, while Apple is reportedly contemplating making a similar move. If you're interested, MapQuest has also created a tool that allows users to rename some of the landmarks Trump has already tried to claim as his own. The possibilities here are endless. For CBC Radio, I'm Megan Reed.

0: 6:42, this is Information Morning in the Summer. A recent study suggests a vaccine to protect against shingles might have other health benefits. According to research published in the journal Nature Medicine, the vaccine might also offer some protection against heart disease. Dr. Raj Bhardwaj is a CBC Health and Medicine columnist. Good morning, doctor.
1: Good morning, Emily.
0: So before we get to matters of the heart, how does the shingles vaccine work against shingles?
1: Yeah, so if you catch chickenpox as a child, the chickenpox virus hides in your body for the rest of your life. And then years later, decades later, the virus can come out of hiding and reactivate. And it usually comes out along one nerve, which is why shingles, it gives a painful rash on one side of your body in a stripe that's along that nerve's pathway, kind of like a zebra stripe of your skin. And it can hurt like crazy. The rash can last 2 to 4 weeks. The pain can last months or even longer. So we're not sure what causes the virus to reactivate. But, you know, physiologic stress like periods of poor sleep or travel or other infections like COVID, maybe even emotionally stressful periods might be related to it reactivating. So the vaccine works by reminding your immune system what the chickenpox virus looks like, so that if it starts to reactivate, your immune system can slap it down, fight it more quickly and effectively, to the point where a lot fewer vaccinated people will get shingles later in life compared to unvaccinated people.
0: Interesting. Okay, so now what are researchers discovering about the vaccine's potential for heart health?
1: Yeah, so they found that it might actually be protective for a lot of heart conditions. The researchers used data collected on over 70,000 people over 60 years old in the U.S., and they found that people who got the newer shingles shot, called Shingrix, had about a 9% lower risk of cardiovascular diagnoses over the next 7 years compared to people who got the older shingles shot, called Zostavax. The older vaccine was based on a weakened version of the chickenpox virus. The newer vaccine is based on newer technology, which is actually more effective at preventing shingles from reactivating. They were able to do this study because in the US, there was actually a very quick transition in 2017 to which vaccine people were eligible for. So they could compare outcomes of the people in the months before the switch who got the old vaccine and the months after the switch, people got the new vaccine. So the way this study was designed, it can't say for sure that it's the newer shingles vaccine that is causing the effect of lower heart risk. It can only say that the newer vaccine is associated with the lower risk of heart problems. So it seems to be protective. But there are different studies already being done to see if there is a true cause and effect link there.
0: Okay, so how big was the protective cardiovascular effect, you know, suggested in this study?
1: Yeah, so the numbers varied between about 7% and 12% relative risk reduction, depending on if you were looking at things like heart failure or heart attacks or heart rhythm problems. But on average, everything went down by about 9% overall from the group who got the newer vaccine versus the people who got the older vaccine. And the effect, interestingly, wasn't constant. A lot of the differences between groups were bigger in the first half of the 7-year follow-up, and then kind of, you know, sort of became smaller over time. And also, like I said, these are what we call relative risk numbers. So one group's risk of having a condition compared to the other group's risk. So one group had a, you know, about a 9% lower risk compared to the other group. The absolute risk for heart disease overall lowered by only about 1%. And that doesn't sound huge for any individual person. But if you look at tens or hundreds of thousands of people getting vaccinated against shingles, that could translate into a lot of people also not having heart attacks or strokes.
0: Yeah. And why would a shingles vaccine have an effect on heart disease?
1: Yeah, this is really interesting. We're not exactly sure. So there are a couple of big possibilities. One is that it's preventing the inflammation and the immune system activation that comes from having shingles. Because the, you know, your immune system gets active, that might have knock-on effects on other processes in your body that can be triggered by inflammation, like these cardiovascular things. That's actually the less likely theory. Because if that was the case, then we should see heart disease protection get bigger over time. And previous studies haven't shown much difference in cardiovascular benefit from the old shingles vaccine versus not getting the shingles vaccine at all. So the leading theory is that it's not about preventing shingles. It's about something else in this particular vaccine. There are ingredients called adjuvants. Those help to train or alter the behavior of immune cells. And one of the effects might be that they actually reduce inflammation in your body. Independent of shingles. So there have been other studies that show an association between getting this particular shingles vaccine and a lower risk of developing dementia as you age too. So this theory of, it's something about this vaccine and maybe this adjuvant, that theory actually fits better with the protective cardiovascular effects fading out over time as well as the anti-inflammatory effects of the adjuvant kind of wear off. So, inflammation, it's super complex. It's this cascade of events that we're still working to better understand, but it could be that preventing shingles decreases the inflammation, or that the vaccine does it on its own without the need to prevent shingles. But either way, there are more studies being done to suss that out.
0: Wow. So if someone is on the fence about getting the shingles vaccine, is this something that should tip the scales?
1: I think that reducing your risk of getting shingles is reason enough to get vaccinated against shingles. Shingles can be quite unpleasant, to say the least. It can be painful. It can have long-lasting symptoms for some people. So getting vaccinated with this newer shot lowered the relative risk of getting shingles by upwards of 90 to 97%, depending on your age, in clinical trials. The real-world effectiveness of the vaccine was somewhere between about 70 to 90%, depending on the stats you look at. It's also about 90% effective at preventing the post-shingles nerve pain that some people get. And even if a person does get shingles after vaccination, it's been shown that the shingles usually isn't as bad if you've been vaccinated. So, those are all good reasons. If you want to put a number on it, in terms of absolute risk, an average 50-year-old has about a 30% chance of getting shingles in the remaining years of their life. And that risk goes up with age. If you're vaccinated, that risk drops to around 3 to 9% overall. So the potential added benefits of maybe lowering your cardiovascular risk, maybe lowering your dementia risk, are just potential bonuses to my mind. The other thing you have to think about is this: the shingles shot isn't universally covered. So you have to look and see if you have coverage. If you don't have coverage, it's usually around $300 to $400 for the two doses. And you have to weigh that as well and decide whether those numbers of risk reduction in terms of shingles and pain and maybe dementia and heart disease, if those are compelling enough to offset the cost.
0: Definitely something to think about. Thank you so much, Doctor.
1: My pleasure.
0: That was health and medicine contributor Dr. Raj Bardwaj.

0: before 7, you're listening to Information Morning in the summer on CBC Radio. I'm Emily Brass, and we talked with Salisbury Mayor Robert Campbell on yesterday's show about his community losing its only bank. The local CIBC will close in April 2027, and Campbell said it's devastating for the half dozen people who work there and that many customers won't have another easy option. Here's a bit more of what he said.
1: For a Monday, it was kind of a little bit of a surprise, and a little bit of devastation, particularly for, you know, when you personally know a lot of the staff. You know, it felt terrible just knowing that their lives were changing, as well as many of our seniors and residents in the community. So not a good way to start the week, for sure. There's about 6 staff in the branch, and there's, you know, a couple of, like, one individual that's been had 20 plus years of experience with CIBC. So it's definitely, they're, from what we're being told, some will be offered positions in the city to relocate, but there's no guarantee that all will, but definitely some, or the majority will. As soon as I got the text and said that there was 3 CIBC banking officials there, you know, unfortunately I knew exactly what they were there for, because, you know, I'm not a dumb man. The trends in Canada, I think in Canada there's been about, I think roughly about 1,200 branches that have closed since 2018, and about 20% reduction in banking. So it's something that we've watched closely, I guess, with bank closures in around Atlantic Canada as they've been occurring. And it seems that small rural areas seem to be affected while they consolidate into cities. And I guess it was shock, but at the same time, when you know 3 banking officials, they don't come to your town office to try to get you to buy GICs or that type of a thing. It doesn't take 3 of them, so you knew something was bad.
0: That's Robert Campbell, the mayor of Salisbury, west of Moncton. We reached out to CIBC for an interview, and we got an email statement instead. It reads, "The decision to close any of our banking centers is not taken lightly, and we carefully consider all options before doing so. Our Salisbury banking center has experienced lower business volumes for some time, and the majority of our client transactions take place outside of a banking center through mobile, online, and telephone banking. As a result of this shift, we've made adjustments to our network. We began to notify clients on August 31st, and they can continue to be served at our Riverview banking center or a neighboring banking center of their choosing. We remain committed to meeting the needs of our clients, and keeping them informed of changes that may affect the way they bank with us is a priority. CIBC is committed to treating affected team members fairly and with respect. We are making every effort to offer new opportunities to our colleagues or provide them with outplacement and transition support based on their input and the options available to them." Well, that statement was from CIBC following its announcement that its branch in Salisbury will shut down in April, leaving that community without a local bank. What do you think? Send an email to info@newbrunswick.cbc.ca or call our talkback line at 1-800-561-4222. Well, Majorville, New Brunswick band Engage won bronze for band single of the year at the International Singer-Songwriters Association Awards. Here's the cut that took that prize. It's called Unbattered.

from Majorville, New Brunswick. That was Engage with Unbattered, and that song won bronze at the International Singer-Songwriters Association for Band Single of the Year.

0: The Fredericton Region Museum is excited to be hosting our Harvest Arts display from August 30th to October 3rd. This display features artwork made by members and friends of the York Sunbury Historical Society on site at the museum. Its official opening will be happening on September 5th from 12 to 1 p.m. with a live stream performance by Mika, followed by refreshments and the official opening ceremony. All are welcome. We hope to see you at 571 Queen Street to enjoy the art display and explore the museum while you're here.
1: Do you wake up each morning feeling more tired than when you went to bed? 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
2: Well, thank you for those calls to our talkback line. 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Coming up, St. Mary's First Nation has released plans for a new casino hotel. The project's expected to start next year and wrap up in 2030 when it opens. We'll hear more from Chief Alan Polchis coming up on Information Morning in the Summer. World Report is next.
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5: This is World Report. Good morning, I'm Martina Fitzgerald. In just a few hours, the Bank of Canada will announce its decision on interest

It's been a long 2 weeks since the U.S. president announced even more tariffs on Canadian exports. We'll check the temperature of New Brunswick businesses when we chat with the CEOs of three chambers of commerce. Meanwhile, the Holt government's shale gas review is set to examine a list of concerns. We'll get a breakdown of that list from natural gas trader Todd McDonald. And a new casino resort is coming to Fredericton's north side. Plans for the Holistic River Resort Casino is expected to be in 2030. We're going to hear more on that coming up first on Information Morning in the Summer.

0: It's 11 minutes after 7 o'clock. Sarah Traynor standing by with the CBC New Brunswick headlines.
1: Good morning. Residents of the rural St. John community of Lorneville were in court arguing against controversial zoning and land use changes. The changes would allow an expansion of the Spruce Lake Industrial Park. Nearby residents filed a judicial review for the changes to be overturned. A Moncton man has been arrested for an alleged homicide that took place outside a local shelter last week. Police say 29-year-old James Hanna has been arrested and charged with first-degree murder in the death of 34-year-old Zachary Pollock. And a newly announced cell phone ban in schools is getting the support from the province's child, youth and seniors advocate. Kelly Lamrock says people are becoming too reliant on phones and artificial intelligence. I'll have more on these and other stories coming up at 7:30.
0: Thanks, Sarah. That's Sarah Traynor at the Provincial News Desk, and CBC meteorologist Tina Simkin joins us now with the forecast. Tina, I'm looking at the Environment Canada page and I'm seeing lots of rain cloud icons on the weekly forecast here.
2: Yeah, that's right. And Environment Canada, speaking of, has issued a special weather statement talking about the potential for some very heavy rain starting Thursday night and really not wrapping up until Saturday. And that's because there's a very slow moving area of low pressure that's going to push in. And it is going to pull up some tropical moisture. So it does have a feed of tropical moisture, which means it's capable of producing some very pockets, very heavy pockets of rain over the course. I guess that would be 36 to 48 hours, starting again Thursday night and really wrapping up on Saturday. But it's going to be a swath of moisture. So it's not going to be widespread across the entire province. And that swath of heavy rain could move either way, west to east. So it really is going to depend on the track of the system and how it pulls through. But we are all in for some rain, at least, but there will be pockets of heavy amounts. So what we can expect for today, we've got some fog and mist out there. We've got some low-level clouds, but the clouds are starting to break up now that the sun's starting to peak high above the horizon. And as it continues to do so, the clouds will start to dissipate, and we should get back to that mix of sun and clouds once again for today. Still a light northerly wind today, so the dew point temperatures are way, way down. We're seeing single-digit temperatures. Just an update on the temperatures. Edmundston now sitting at 3 degrees. You can bet there's some patchy frost in those low-lying areas and over higher terrain across northwest New Brunswick. But elsewhere, the temperatures are a little bit warmer. 8 in Perth Andover, as well as Woodstock. 9 in Fredericton. 10 in St. John, as well as Moncton. 7 in Miramichi and Bathurst, coming in at 5 degrees, where Campbellton sitting at 9. So it just depends on where we kept the clouds last night. The temperatures didn't drop as much, but where we really cleared out through the overnight hours, that's where the temperatures really dropped. It's not going to be as cold overnight tonight. We climbed to around 22 to 23 degrees away from the coast, around 19 to 20 degrees along areas of the coast. I know. Last week's overnight lows have become our daytime highs this week.
0: Oh,
2: so
0: September. Things
2: have changed dramatically. Yeah, for sure. But we will be seeing some higher dew points coming in ahead of this system. So starting tomorrow, the clouds will be on the increase from west to east. We will see some fog patches. Temperatures should hold in the double digits for overnight lows. So showers possible tomorrow morning, but periods of rain will develop in western New Brunswick tomorrow afternoon and then spread eastward overnight Thursday night into Friday. And that's when the heaviest of rain will start to fall. It will be periods of rain, so it's not going to be a downpour at all times while this system is overhead. But when it does rain, it has the potential to pour. So we'll just have to watch out. The potential for some very heavy rain and where areas that normally flood in heavy rains possibly could do so. So I guess it's some time to prepare for the potential for some heavy rain over the course of 3 days.
0: I think I'll be keeping the radar image on my phone and refreshing constantly, planning that time to get outside between those showers.
2: Hey, that's right. If you dress for it, it's okay, right? We can do just about everything, but there's heavy downpours, and then when the water starts moving and rushing, we don't want to be anywhere near that, right?
0: Yeah, keep it safe. Mm-hmm. Well, thank you so much, Tina. Have a great day.
2: You too.
0: That's CBC meteorologist Tina Simkin. Seven 16, you're listening to Information Morning in the Summer on CBC Radio across New Brunswick, 91.3 FM in St. John, 90.5 FM in Dalhousie, and 88.1 in or a Mokto. I'm Emily Brass. Well, a new casino and hotel is coming to the capital city. Sedonsisk, also known as St. Mary's First Nation, announced their plans on Monday. The Wollistic River Resort Casino will occupy two blocks along Union Street. That's on the city's north side. It's estimated at $170 million, with plans to start construction in 2027. CBC's Oliver Pearson spoke with Sedonsisk Chief Alan Polchis about the plans.
3: The Wollistic River Resort Casino is going to be a brand new casino, hotel, spa, but more importantly, it's going to be a destination to identify, to celebrate who we are as a Wollistic Way. So it's an economic project that, of course, the chief and council of course, Sedonsisk St. Mary's have been working on for a number of years. And I'm proud and happy to say that, of course, we were able to come to an agreement. We've got partners set up, and then, of course, we're going to be able to roll this right out.
4: You mentioned you've been working on it for years. How long have you been working on this?
3: Well, when I became chief in 2018, I had a vision of having a hotel casino here on one of the busiest streets in Fredericton, New Brunswick, on Fredericton's north side. And through many conversations throughout the years, of course, was able to solidify this vision, have it on paper, bring a number of players together, have meetings with the community, chief and council, and then of course we were able to come up with the agreement and sign that yesterday.
4: You've been working on this for years. I think it took a lot of people by surprise yesterday when that first rendering came out. How did you keep it under your hat for so long?
3: Well, it's important when you are working on projects like, of course, a hotel, casino, to ensure that you have all of your pieces of the puzzle put together before you start to share the information. So we were pretty confident that we've had all the pieces of the puzzle put together, and we're excited to share a rendition of the beautiful Wollistic River Resort Casino.
4: I think a lot of people were really surprised, just some comments I've seen of, the casino being here, and it kind of extends over Cliff Street into that lot. Is that rendering, you know, pretty close to what could be built here?
3: It's a 30,000 square foot building that we will be building, and it's going to occupy two blocks of course, Fredericton's north side, right from Hughes Street all the way over to St. Mary's Street. And then, of course, in the center will be Cliff Street with, right now, we're with a rendition, of course, a bridge that will be an overpass so people can access that.
4: And that's just kind of a footbridge, almost like those pedways they have in St. John?
3: That's correct, yes.
4: Perfect. And who are you working with on this?
3: Well, of course, we are working with a number of folks that are be able to help us see our vision and our to come to life. We do have, of course, a partner that we've agreed to see this project come through.
4: And who is the partner?
3: Current partners that we, of course, working with at the moment. And, of course, they are understanding. The key thing about the partner is to truly understand the grassroots of the Wollistic Way people. You understand, of course, their culture, their language, their traditions. And with our current partners, they see the vision, and of course they want to be able to celebrate that with us.
4: And who is it?
3: It's our partners, current partners. We're not going to share that information with the general public right yet.
4: Is there an estimation on how much this is going to cost?
3: So we're going to do it in phases. It's going to be phase one, phase two, and phase three. Phase one will be the casino. Phase two will be the entertainment portion of it. And phase three is actually going to be the hotel. So the hotel will be the last portion of it. In total, in the three phases, it's going to be about $100 to $150 to $170 million project. The first phase is going to be $80 million. We have investors. They remain to be private at the moment. However, through, of course, the next 4 years will be the development. We hope to do groundbreaking in the spring of 2027 with the full completion of the Wollistic River Casino Hotel will be completed in 2030.
4: And so is that first phase going to be here, or where does that first phase start?
3: Yes, the first phase is to be on this particular property right here, with, of course, with the vision of the hotel on the cliffside, and then, of course, with the entertainment complex on the end part of St. Mary's Street. With the closure of the Fredericton Exhibition Grounds, we're going to peek into doing those trade shows, the car shows, the trailer shows, the home shows. We want to be able to tap into that, to be able to remain to Fredericktonians that they still have a space to, of course, enjoy those type of festivals, those conventions, or those shows. We know that, of course, this particular project will certainly will be a big impact and make a difference for the capital city. And we, as Wollastook Way people, you know, we're going to be able to give a number of jobs back to our people. The economic impact, not only for Sedunxa St. Mary's, but of course for the city of Fredericton as well.
0: That was Sedunxa Chief Alan Polchis speaking yesterday with CBC's Oliver Pearson.

0: 722, you're listening to Information Morning in the Summer. I'm Emily Brass. The Holt government's shale gas review is set to look at five main issues, ranging from public support to royalties to Indigenous rights. Some companies are on the sidelines looking at investing in the province if the Liberals lift that moratorium on fracking, and they have their own checklists. Todd McDonald is a natural gas trader in Halifax who sets up supply deals with major gas customers in the region. He spoke with CBC's provincial affairs reporter Jacques Bertrand on what industry players will be looking for before they put their money into the province.
1: The number one box I know they're going to look to check is social license and government stability. You can't spend hundreds of millions of dollars in capital and then worry about the government changing in 3 years or a policy changing and a ban coming back into effect. So they need stability. And then the other thing they need is social license. They need to know that when they come here, their employees will be safe, their employees will be at least treated respectfully and welcome, and that it won't be dangerous. As you may recall, when some companies from Texas were up here, there was violence, there were riots, there were police cars set on fire. And so that's a big turnoff, because there are a lot of jurisdictions in the United States that have gotten very wealthy and communities that have done very well, and they welcome these companies there, you know, I don't want to say open arms, but with an equal partnership.
2: The Indigenous question is part of the five conditions that the government set when they brought in the moratorium, and it's one of the considerations now in this review. And so will companies look for that question to be settled in some way?
1: I think so. I'm speculating a little bit, but I think that's fair. There are a lot of partnerships with First Nations in other provinces, BC, Alberta, Saskatchewan, that have been very successful. And in my experience, at least, when you don't have those partnerships and the First Nations object, then it can be very problematic.
2: What would capital investment look like if the review says yes, lift the moratorium, and companies feel the assurances that you're talking about? Like, how should we picture it unfolding?
1: It would take years, you know, and it would take 5 to 10 years to have a fully functioning resource developed and producing. We don't have the expertise or the tools or the equipment here. And so the first step is companies would show up and they would want to start to do seismic and geological work where they can figure out where the gas is economically recoverable. And most people in the industry believe that New Brunswick has an excellent resource that is economically recoverable. And so, you know, it would be small at first and then bigger and bigger.
2: Do you think companies would be looking for some sort of royalty break? The Allward government had proposed lower royalties at the outset during the capital investment phase and then higher rates as companies began to essentially profit.
1: I think they're going to see this region as risky because for 15 or 20 years, they haven't had social license. They have not had government support. And so we're going to have to convince them a little bit. It's not going to be enough to say, okay, we've approved it. You're going to have to sell them on coming here. They wanted to come here, but so many things went wrong that to convince them to come back, you're going to have to hold their hand a little bit and give them some incentives. At the same time, these are for-profit companies and they're going to try and get the best deal. And so New Brunswick has to be wary of that and say, hey, we want the best deal too. This is our resource.
2: So if the government is talking about this as one potential way to address its big deficit problem, how soon realistically would there be significant revenue for the province if royalties are pushed back and if 5 to 10 years is the horizon for getting up and running?
1: I think a material impact to the income statement of New Brunswick would be, you know, 3 to 7 years. You know, you'd start to get a little bit in year 3, 4. I mean, you have Headwater Resources that is already producing some gas there in New Brunswick, a tiny amount in the winter, and they have a lot of licenses to explore and drill. If they put some capital behind it, they could be producing a lot of gas within 2 or 3 years. And then the other companies would be a couple of years behind that. The big unknown variable is what we call economically recoverable. So there's no doubt the gas is there. What they need to do is they need to drill down into the ground and find out effectively, does the rock break real easy? You know, is it very easy to get the gas out of the ground? Or is there little pockets of gas here and there and there and there, and it becomes more and more expensive? But what we have in our favor now versus 2013, 14, is that the price of the gas is much more expensive. So all other things equal, the benefit today would be greater simply because prices are much higher.
2: The other thing that happened last week was that the province gave its approval to a natural gas power plant in the Tantramar area. Is the business case for developing our own gas sector because of that plant, or does that plant play into the consideration in any way?
1: No, I wouldn't say so, because that plant is so small relative to the total natural resources available. It'll be a fraction of 1%.
2: But the input gas to that plant would be less expensive, and therefore that might help NB Power. It would help the proponent out.
1: Absolutely. And you have the Bayside generating plant there, which consumes natural gas, and they pay very premium prices for it in the winter when they need it.
2: Is there anything else you think we should watch for as this review unfolds?
1: I'm very curious where public attitude, public sentiment, social license is going to go. I think Nova Scotia is similar to New Brunswick in terms of our economy and our struggles and our unemployment and our wait times. And I always try to say to people respectfully, whether you agree or you disagree, please try and understand the trade-off. If you want shorter wait times, smaller classroom sizes, better care for senior citizens, and maybe lower taxes someday, you have to make something and sell it. You know, it can be widgets, it can be beer, it can be natural gas. But if you're importing everything and paying for it, your economy will dwindle.
0: That was Todd McDonald with Energy Atlantica, a gas trading and marketing firm in Halifax. He was speaking with CBC's Jacques Poitras.
3: Good morning. I'm Vanessa VanderVolk, your host on Shift. Well, school starts next week with some new rules around cell phones and screen time. We'll gather a panel of parents to share their thoughts. Plus, you may have seen video of the robot games recently held in China. Well, Michael Edwards at Science East has two, and he's desperate to talk about it. Tune in between 4 and 6.
0: Well, thanks, Vanessa. Coming up on Information Morning in the Summer, we'll check in with chambers of commerce from across the province on how they're grappling with U.S. tariffs and Canadian counter tariffs. That's coming up after the CBC New Brunswick News, which is next.
4: Good morning. I'm Sarah Trainer, and this is the CBC New Brunswick News. It's 7:30. Residents of the West St. John community of Lorneville were in court arguing against controversial zoning and land use changes that would allow an expansion of the Spruce Lake Industrial Park. Nearby residents filed a judicial review, asking that the changes be overturned. Tuesday was their first appearance before a judge. The city's goal was to open more than 600 hectares of land for some types of heavy industry in order to attract more large business operations. The zoning and area designation changes were approved by council in July 2025, but the applicants say the approval was predetermined and not the result of fair, unbiased consideration. Lorneville residents have opposed the expansion since its initial announcement. City representatives will present their case today. The New Brunswick government says it wants residents to weigh in on its policy around data centers. The consultation comes as it considers a proposal for a facility in the Lorneville Industrial Park. The province has created a framework for data centers it says will prevent spikes in electricity costs for ratepayers. It also says it will minimize the facility's impact on the environment. The public will be able to share their thoughts on New Brunswick's plan until October 2nd. The Holt government's shale gas review, announced last week, carries some major political risks, but it also has a number of potential rewards for the Liberals. The CBC's Jacques Poitras has this look.
5: We know New Brunswickers need to know.
6: Natural Resources Minister John Herron was leaning in to the upside.
5: How much would it help us to fund what we all need?
6: That revenue's even more appealing after another budget update with few cuts and a deficit approaching $1.7 billion. Halifax gas trader Todd McDonald sets up supply deals for major gas customers in the region. He says if a review lands on yes, the benefits will show up soon.
1: I think a material impact to the income statement of New Brunswick would be, 3 to 7 years.
6: But McDonald says potential investors will recall major protests of 2013. They'll want to be sure the public's on board, Indigenous consultation's been done, and a future government won't ban fracking again. He says companies may also want a short-term break on royalty payments to the province until they're profitable.
1: They wanted to come here, but so many things went wrong that to convince them to come back, you're going to have to hold their hand a little bit.
6: Local gas could also mean a cheaper supply for NB Power's Tantramar gas plant, which just won provincial approval last week. Jacques Patras, CBC News, Fredericton.
4: A Moncton man has been arrested for an alleged homicide that took place outside a local shelter last week. Police say 29-year-old James Hanna has been arrested and charged with first-degree murder in the death of 34-year-old Zachary Pollock. Pollock was found severely injured outside the Bridge to Home shelter on St. George Street on August 26. He later died in hospital from his injuries. The shelter is run by the John Howard Society of Southeast New Brunswick. Police have not commented on Pollock's manner of death or whether they believe the incident took place in the shelter or outside the building. RCMP say in a release, Hanna appeared in Moncton Provincial Court on September 1st. He remains in custody, awaiting his next court appearance. The province's child, youth, and seniors advocate says he supports the newly announced cell phone ban in schools. Kelly Lamrock says people are becoming too reliant on phones and artificial intelligence. Last week, the government announced that students from kindergarten to grade 8 will not be allowed to use cell phones at all during school hours. Lamrock says there are some kinks to still work out, but overall, he supports the ban.
7: I think creating learning spaces that focus on the core skills and the scaffolding of learning while making sure that phone use is mindful and we're aware that of algorithms and other things that may push us into behavior that isn't fully conscious of what we're doing. I think it is a great thing that we are looking at cell phone free spaces.
4: High school students have more of a transition period this fall with phones still allowed at lunch and between class. When the second semester starts, however, the full-day phone ban will apply to them as well. And St. Mary's First Nation says it has signed an agreement with existing partners at Wollastook Casino to build, develop, and operate the Wollastook River Resort Casino. Sedansis Chief Alan Polchis says the development will feature a 30,000-square-foot casino and bingo hall, a major event center, and a full-service hotel and spa. It is expected to take up 2 city blocks on Fredericton's north side. Polchis says the project has private investors and he hopes to break ground in 2027. He says there is a market for this kind of facility.
8: With the closure of the Fredericton Exhibition Grounds, we're going to peek into doing those trade shows, the car shows, the trailer shows, the home shows. We want to be able to tap into that, to be able to remain to Fredericktonians that they still have a space to, of course, enjoy those type of festivals, those conventions, or those shows.
4: Polchis says the project will roll out in 3 parts and will cost between $100 and $170 million. He hopes the project will be completed by 2030. And that's the CBC News for New Brunswick.
0: Thank you, Sarah. Sarah Trainer at the CBC New Brunswick News Desk. Jason King is here in the studio with me at the controls, and he has the forecast and maybe a bit of a warning of what's to come tomorrow.
9: I guess the warning is it's going to get wet, but enjoy the day today. Mix of sun and clouds today, highs of 18 to 23. Few clouds this evening, increasing clouds overnight with the lows of 7 to 12 degrees, but the rain does come tomorrow. Mainly cloudy in the morning with a chance of showers, but the periods of heavier rain will develop later in the morning into the afternoon. 5 to 15 millimeters throughout the day with a high temperature between 17 and 22, but lots more rain to come tomorrow night and then into Friday and Saturday, but we can get into that later. Looking around, temperatures, Edmundston, very chilly, 3 degrees. St. Stephen is at 7. In St. John and Moncton right now, it is 10 degrees. And in Fredericton, it is 11 degrees.

0: 7:37, you're listening to Information Morning in the Summer on CBC Radio across New Brunswick, 106.1 FM in Moncton, 97.9 in Miramichi, and 103.3 in Perth, Andover, worldwide on the CBC Listen app. I'm Emily Brass. Well, it's only been about 2 weeks since U.S. President Donald Trump slapped 50% tariffs on various Canadian exports, and only a few days since Prime Minister Mark Carney announced counter tariffs. They range from 15% to 50% and target a wide array of U.S. imports into Canada. That includes dairy, seafood, appliances, wood and paper products, and even clothing. Business owners in New Brunswick say all that news has made for a long and agonizing few weeks, and they've been telling the Chambers of Commerce all about it. Morgan Peters is CEO of the Fredericton Chamber of Commerce. Kim Wilson is CEO of the Greater Moncton Chamber. And Shannon Merrifield is CEO of the St. John Chamber of Commerce. Good morning to all of you.
1: Good morning.
2: Good morning, Emily.
0: So let's start with Morgan. What's the number one concern you're hearing from business owners right now when it comes to tariffs?
3: Well, there's really two tracks going on from what I'm hearing from members. The first is those directly affected by those tariffs, and chambers represent every sector. So we all have members that are directly affected. The second track is the bigger concern in many ways, which is the overall lack of stability that affects everyone, at least indirectly, in what I've been calling the era of uncertainty for the last year and a half or so. So I think if and when a deal comes with the Americans, that's going to help at least temporarily with those in the first group, those directly affected. But I also think we've learned over the past year and a half that overall uncertainty isn't likely to go away immediately, at least with the United States. So in my mind, it's the most important thing we can do right now to increase stability, decrease that uncertainty, is to use this moment as a catalyst to regain that urgency that seems to have ebbed a little over the last little while, to get our own economic house in order and focus on what we can control. And that means things like developing own resources, supporting local, diversifying trade markets, reducing interprovincial trade barriers, increasing productivity, and investing in our people.
0: And you mentioned that uncertainty. I mean, even though some businesses are not directly affected by the tariffs, maybe explain how that does affect them as well.
3: Well, with the back and forth trade negotiations and the instability with that relationship, that's going to affect investment both externally and internally, which is a drag on the overall economic growth. So by and large, my message remains the same to our members, which is keep calm, carry on. Your opportunities are still your opportunities by and large. Your challenges are still your challenges by and large. And again, focus on what's in your control. Just like the country and province needs to focus on getting our own economic house in order, the best use of businesses' energy right now is to focus on those things that they can control. Because again, quite frankly, if and when a new deal comes with the Americans, I don't think we can really count on a return to that stability and certainty from that relationship in particular. So that stability and certainty needs to come from within.
0: And Kim, in Moncton, what's the top concern you're hearing from your members around the tariffs?
1: Well, very much like Morgan mentioned, we went out and we were talking with a lot of our members last week, and the number one concern was uncertainty. And to Morgan's point, in uncertain times, businesses, you know, make a pause on investments and perhaps lines of business or hiring decisions. So uncertainty does cause a lot of conflict for our members. The other thing that concerned the other two areas were higher costs and supply chain disruptions. So those are what we're hearing from our members, are their top concerns. And much like Morgan said, like they're saying, you know, we need to make it easier to do business, remove those barriers that exist, you know, relaxing the regulations around interprovincial trade. They recognize as well the top issue that our members told us last year in the membership survey was the need to focus more on export diversification. So the U.S. continues to be an important trading partner for us, but they've also recognized the need to start looking at diversifying their exports, because relying on one trading partner, as we're seeing right now, has its risks. So our businesses are saying we want continued support. We want government to help us reduce those barriers, make it easy to do business. And again, what's within our control. So the things like shopping local, promoting each other's businesses in the community, doing business with each other is really, really important at this particular time we're living.
0: And Shannon in St. John, we just heard Kim kind of underline how connected businesses are, you know, the interconnections. And then, of course, you know, the trading partners and where we're exporting to. What's the number one concern you're hearing along those lines from business owners in light of the tariffs in the St. John region?
2: You know, it's I echo Morgan and Kim's statements as well. There's deep concern and uncertainty and confusion of what this is actually going to mean and how it's going to affect us. There's still a sense of unity and resilience, and we know that we need to find new markets and new opportunities. But businesses are trying to understand what the next 6 months or a year is going to look like and how they're going to respond. Even the SMEs that don't export anything are still going to be significantly affected. It's inflation, it's higher costs, it's the welding business that's supporting a larger industrial company that's going to be affected. So when the larger customer slows investment, increased costs can obviously move down the supply chain. So SMEs have less capacity to absorb these higher costs, reduced cash flow than a larger corporation. And we know that St. John is a trading and industrial economy. So what's happening with the tariffs here matters enormously to us.
0: And you've been using the term SME. Can you tell us what that means?
2: Yeah, it's small to medium enterprise. So it's the smaller businesses.
0: And you
2: think, medium size.
0: Do you think the impact will be greater on them than the bigger players?
2: Absolutely. You know, a smaller company has less access to cash flow or into financing. So that's going to affect their everyday operation.
0: Mm-hmm. And what impacts are these extra costs having on the daily operations of a typical small business? Let's start with Kim in the Moncton area.
1: Well, you know, when we talk to our members, last week in particular, we're talking to them all the time, but when we talked to them last week, for them it's really about the day-to-day business on terms of supply chain, so higher costs of goods, potential companies. It is, you know, I've had businesses say, you know, we were thinking of investing or expanding, but now we've put a pause, so that's affected their bottom line and their operations to grow. And in a time, you know, we've come out of COVID, businesses were starting to rebound, and then the tariffs hit. It's been really hard for small businesses right now. And a lot of times if they're a small business and they're juggling many responsibilities within that business, they're asking us as chambers and as government to continue the flow of communications to them and to make it easily accessible. So as programs become available to them, whether it's funding programs or relief to help them during these uncertain times, we need to make it easy for them to access it because they're busy running their operations. And so they're looking to us to say, we need you to advocate on our behalf to make sure that we have the supports in place. But one of the things that our members did mention to us, which I found very interesting, and it's not surprising, but they said they're also, because of these uncertain economic times, one of our segments of members that has a potential to be hugely affected is in the not-for-profit sector, because when we're relying on contributions from the community and businesses are impacted and they're reducing their spending, that has a potential to delay the giving of that they would be supporting these community organizations that are so vital to all of our regions across New Brunswick.
0: Yeah, so a big spill down effect. And as you
1: Absolutely.
0: Mentioned, Kim, they're expecting, these businesses are expecting you to advocate. It's probably making life a lot busier for the Chambers of Commerce. Shannon, what effects are you hearing about on small businesses around St. John?
2: It's similar to Kim. There's a uncertainty. Businesses are not investing or making those choices to expand their businesses. They're holding on to their capital. And also there's a sense of apprehension and worry. And that's heavy. It's hard to make your business grow under those stressors.
0: Mm-hmm. And Morgan, what impacts are the extra costs having on small businesses around Fredericton? What are your members asking of you?
3: Yeah, so similarly, those costs are increasing, and the uncertainty is certainly affecting things, but I'd also highlight how resilient all of our members are, and that's why they're in business in the first place. And so they're figuring it out, they will figure it out, just like the rest of us will. And I'd highlight one thing that we're actually working on together to try to boost that is that invest in people plank I talked about earlier, which are the foundation of really every business. We're collaborating on what's called the Talent for Growth Summit at the end of September, September 25th. So our three chambers, along with the Atlantic Chamber, and partners with UND, NBCC, and the Atlantic Economic Council. So it's a full-day event. We're bringing folks together from industry, from government, from academia to talk about how we can best support our people moving forward, how we can grow our population, in part leveraging our post-secondary education system, and trying to ensure that foundation of business is strong moving forward.
0: And how do you expect that to, you know, improve the situation for businesses with the backdrop of these 50% tariffs in many cases?
3: Yeah, it's one of the ways that they're going to be able to mitigate those things moving forward is to have a strong workforce. I mean, ever since beginning of COVID and before, one of the key challenges, and probably the thing I've heard the most, is challenges with the workforce. So being able to shore up that part of the business, that's one of the things that we can control again, will help moving forward regardless of what the tariff situation looks like in the U.S. And while they're diversifying trade markets and while they're increasing productivity, the people situation within their businesses is going to enhance all of those things, again, on what we can control and regardless of what tariffs are going on with the United States.
0: Industry Minister Melanie Joly has encouraged companies to pivot to new products or markets to avoid reliance on the United States. Shannon, you mentioned how the St. John area is really industrial. How realistic would that be for industries and businesses in your region?
2: Well, I think that we can actually see that come into play in real life. When we look at the Port of St. John, it's a strong piece of the story because it actually demonstrates diversification. Last year in 2025, the volume of Ontario goods exported through the port increased by about 153% compared to the previous year. So, and even more interestingly is that the vast majority of these goods were going somewhere other than the States, including Europe and Asia and Central and South America. So I think that shows in real time what it is that we're trying to accomplish. And diversification isn't just an economic slogan. We're seeing it happen in real time here in the docks of the city.
0: And it sounds like improving interprovincial trade would also have a benefit on the Port of St. John.
2: Absolutely. I think that that is key. I mean, we are our connector to the rest of Canada. So that's when we're talking about those things that we need to reinforce is to export and expand it to new markets. We have to break down those provincial, interprovincial barriers to trade to help diversify the trade. That will also help strengthen the trade corridor between Canada.
0: And Morgan, I mean, how realistic is it in the Moncton area? What are you hearing from companies when it comes to that pivoting to new products and new markets?
3: Do you mean Kim? Sorry, Emily. You referred to Moncton and Morgan.
0: Oh, sorry. Apologies. In Fredericton. My bad.
3: Yeah. So it's really about things that we should have been doing all along. So now, again, it's like the moment to seize and do those things. Diversifying markets is a long-term strategy. You'll be able to do some things in the shorter term, but really it's pivoting a strategy to develop multiple lines of business. But then the shorter-term things, again, to help us get there is investing in that talent pool, increasing productivity, which will make businesses more sustainable while we get to the longer goal of really developing those trade markets. But the other thing is the relationship with the United States is going to remain very important for us. So it's going to remain our biggest trading partner for the foreseeable future. So again, doing those other things to stabilize here and being able to find ways to work with that huge market is going to remain a priority for a lot of businesses.
0: Okay, it sounds like Morgan has the long-term vision with developing talent. Over to Moncton and Kim, I mean, it's kind of challenging to just pivot to new products and new markets, isn't it? What are you hearing from the businesses there?
1: Certainly it is. And businesses are saying, you know, they need some assistance, and they're really, you know, as I mentioned, our members had told us export diversification, when we talk about priorities at a federal level, was their number one last year, which was the first time ever. But what we are seeing is, since the announcement and the trade negotiation talks have ceased, we've been receiving a lot of outreach from at a federal level, and which has been really great. And on September 16th, the Canada's Chief Trade Commissioners is going to be in Moncton, and we're curating a meeting with some of our members to talk about trade diversification. So there'll be federal and regional trade representatives, businesses, and experienced exporters talking about practical ways to explore international growth and trade diversification. So we're seeing the supports coming. The federal government is reaching out and asking chambers for across the country, from coast to coast to coast, feedback. What are we hearing from businesses? Because now more than ever, chambers are ready to listen to our members, advocate for them, and push for government supports and policies that they need. So this is a really critical time for us, and more than ever, the chambers are here to advocate on behalf of the members and really, you know, find out how we can make doing business in this region easier for them, and we intend to do that.
0: Well, and Kim, you mentioned federal supports. Are those adequate? What do you think of what's being offered?
1: Well, I think it's too early to tell. I think, you know, what we're hearing is we will, you know, it was great to have the urgent relief and some breathing time and some breathing space right now in the immediate response to the breakdown of the talks, so to speak. But the intention, the loans and what the government's, you know, providing to be helpful to businesses, but we understand that improvements will be made along the way, right? We're going to see what's working, what's not. The government has said, like, this is kind of the first step out of the gate, but from what I've experienced in the last week, they're there to listen and make, listen to our members and also make changes as needed, you know, when the members provide that feedback to them. But our members are saying, this is great. It's still too early to tell, you know, if it's too much, if it's not enough. But we will be monitoring the situation as time passes.
0: Morgan, what do you make of government supports in place right now for businesses to deal with the tariffs?
3: Yeah, the same as Kim. And I think we can learn a lesson here again from the pandemic to keep those lines of communication open. The situation is going to continue to evolve, so those supports will need to continue to evolve as well. But on the short term, situation and on the long term to help diversify those markets and really, again, get our own economic house in order would be my main priority.
0: Shannon, do you think anything needs to change about the way government is offering support to local businesses? You know, are you satisfied with what Kim and Morgan are saying, that it will evolve over time?
2: Agreed. You know, I think at this point it's early days yet, and the businesses need to let us know really where the pain points are. Obviously, $7.5 billion in the last federal package is significant, but our role here is to listen, connect, and advocate to make sure that businesses are getting, understanding the programming, they're determining whether they can qualify and access the support quickly enough for them to make it matter.
0: Okay. Well, I thank you to all of you for your time. We appreciate your perspective.
1: Thank you very much.
2: Thank you. Thanks for having us.
0: Morgan Peters is CEO of the Fredericton Chamber of Commerce. Kim Wilson is CEO of the Greater Moncton Chamber. And Shannon Merrifield is CEO of the St. John Chamber of Commerce.

7:56. This is Information Morning in the Summer, and all summer long, we've been running a special contest asking you to guess the New Brunswick invention. We pick a different invention every week. We give out clues one a day, and they start out hard on Monday. They get easier as the week goes on. So here are the first two clues we've already heard. I'm only 31 years old, and my name was said to be inspired by a cool, crisp, catch a snowflake on your tongue moment of delight. So again, I'm only 31 years old. My name was said to be inspired by a cool, crisp, catch a snowflake on your tongue moment of delight. Sounds pretty intriguing. Well, here's today's fresh new clue. I was invented in Bathurst, but can now be found across the globe. I was invented in Bathurst, but can now be found across the globe. Those are all the clues for now. There will be one last clue tomorrow. And if you think you know which New Brunswick invention we're talking about, send an email to info@cbc.ca or leave a message on our talkback line. That's 800-561-4222. All the correct answers will go into our Friday draw for this week's prize. And here's what you could win: a CBC crossbody bag, a CBC water bottle, a CBC bamboo cutlery set, and a CBC notebook. So you'll be all equipped with CBC gear as we get into the back to school phase of the season. Stay tuned for the last clue tomorrow, and we'll reveal the mystery New Brunswick invention and announce the winner on Friday.

the sounds of Jessica Rae and the Ramshackle Parade. She's going to be at the BMO Studio Theater in St. John at the end of the month, along with her musical collaborators, Bill Preeper and Sandy McKay. And the Ramshackle Parade is going to take us to World Report. Stick around.

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1: I'm Garbia Bailey, in for Tom Power. Sammy Lautry was a fan favorite on the sixth season of Canada's Drag Race. Since then, they've accumulated millions of fans online. They'll be here to tell you about growing up Acadian in eastern Canada and the one thing the alt-right and drag queens have in common.
2: I, for one, am tired of this, like, extreme separation.
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3: This is World Report. Good morning, I'm Martina Fitzgerald. In just a couple of hours, the Bank of Canada will announce its decision on interest rates. It comes against the backdrop of an escalating trade war between Canada and the United States. Nisha Patel has a preview.
4: There's little doubt among economists that the Bank of Canada will hold steady, keeping its key interest rate at 2.25%. Still, the central bank's decision-making has become more complicated after trade talks between Canada and the United States fell apart last month. Fresh tariffs could hit exports and put a chill on growth, just as the economy was showing signs of bouncing back. Meanwhile, Canada's counter-tariffs, set to take effect next week, will increase costs for businesses importing American goods like makeup and appliances. And steep gas prices from the war in Iran.

0: Is Canada the 51st state when it comes to technology? We'll explore what digital sovereignty really means and how much control we have over the technology we rely on. And according to federal law, it's perfectly legal for women to go bare-chested at the beach. We'll hear more from a woman who was told by police to cover up at a St. John beach in July and what happened next. That's coming up on Information Morning in the Summer. Minutes after 8 o'clock. Sarah Traynor standing by with the CBC New Brunswick headlines.
1: Good morning. In the news, the Holt government's shale gas review announced last week carries some major political risks, but it also has a number of potential rewards for the Liberals. A natural gas trader says, for one thing, the revenue is appealing. The province recently released another budget update with few cuts and a deficit approaching $1.7 billion. CIBC is defending its decision to close the only bank in Salisbury. It says the Salisbury CIBC has had lower business volumes for some time, and most of its client transactions are done through mobile, online, and telephone banking. People in the town east of Moncton learned Monday the branch is scheduled to be shut down in April. And the New Brunswick government says it wants residents to weigh in on its policy around data centers. The consultation comes as it considers a proposal in the West St. John community of Laurinville. I'll have more on these and other stories coming up at 8:30.
0: Thank you, Sarah. Sarah Traynor at the Provincial News Desk. Jason King is on the other side of the glass and has the forecast. Some nice sunshine coming into the atrium here at Brunswick Square in St. John, but not going
2: to
0: last.
2: Yeah, my advice would be to enjoy it while you can. Mix of sun and clouds today. Highs between 18 and 23 degrees. A few clouds this evening, but increasing clouds overnight with the lows of 7 to 12 degrees. And those increasing clouds will lead to a chance of showers early in the morning tomorrow, but periods of heavier rain are going to develop later in the morning and into the afternoon, looking at between 5 to 15 millimeters of rain throughout the day tomorrow. More rain in store for Friday and Saturday as well. High for tomorrow between 17 and 22 degrees, but today is probably the day you're going to want to go out and enjoy some of that weather. Not a lot to enjoy right now, though, if you don't like the chilly weather. In Bathurst, it is 5 degrees. Sussex is at 9. Woodstock is 8 degrees. Miramichi is at 7. We get into double digits in Grand Manan at 13 degrees. And in Pointe-le-Preux right now, it is also 13 degrees.

0: 8:13, you're listening to Information Morning in the summer on CBC Radio across New Brunswick and around the world on the CBC Listen app. I'm Emily Brass. Well, everyone can go topless at the beach. It's written in law, but not everyone knows that, including police. A St. John woman took off her bikini top earlier this summer at Dominion Park Beach and was soon asked to put it back on, first by a lifeguard and then by a cop. Lacey Tompkins joins us with her story. Good morning, Lacey.
1: Good morning.
0: So take us back to that day at the beach in July. Give us like a summary of what happened.
1: So I arrived at the beach and I was just sitting there sunbathing, just like everybody else. And I decided at one point to wade into the water without my bikini top on. At that point, I was approached and there were several complaints about me being topless. And I was told to cover up. And when I had chosen not to, I was informed by a police officer that I must cover up. So that's, yeah.
0: What did you think when a cop arrived and told you to cover up?
1: I was a little shocked and a little bit just a little confused because I understood before I even arrived to the beach that I was allowed to do so. So it was a little bit like, what's going on here?
0: Yeah, because there was a landmark case from an Ontario Court of Appeal which decided being shirtless in public does not violate public indecency laws under the criminal code. The 1996 decision established women's right to be topless in public just like men as long as it's in a non-sexual context. And the Canadian Civil Liberties Association told CBC earlier this summer municipalities cannot change the way the criminal code is interpreted. So it sounds like you knew at the time what the law said about going shirtless. Did that kind of give you confidence to, you know, interact with the police officer?
1: Yeah, I was able to just kind of ask, like, are you able to provide me some information as to where I'm not supposed to be doing this? And, you know, it just bolstered the fact that, like, I kind of understood my rights and I was acting within them. So I knew I wasn't doing anything wrong. So it helped me to kind of communicate with the officer on that.
0: And what kind of interaction did you have? Like you said, you asked him a question about it. Like, how well informed was that officer?
1: He didn't seem to understand exactly the difference between what is considered nudity and being just, you know, allowed to exercise your rights on the beach. It was a very short conversation and it didn't get heated at all. It was just, hey, can you please cover up? And I said, I don't really want to cover up because I don't have to cover up. And I know nothing escalated past that. I complied because I didn't want to make more of a scene. So, and then I just kind of filed later to let them be aware that, like, I shouldn't have been told to do that.
0: Yeah. When you say you filed, you mean you filed a complaint with the New Brunswick Police Commission. What happened next?
1: The next thing that happened was actually kind of, it took a little bit for the process, but they did keep me informed the entire time. So at the end of the process, they had let me know that, like, they apologized, they looked into the laws, and that they had educated their frontline staff workers so that this doesn't happen again, especially to another woman.
0: Yeah, in that apology letter that you got from the interim chief of police of St. John, Neil Fowler, he wrote, based on the available evidence, it was determined there was no legal basis requiring you to alter your attire. And he went on to say the incident, quote, identified the need for additional education. And Fowler says the responding officer received guidance on the application of the criminal code, and as did other frontline officers and supervisors. What do you make of that, Lacey? The impact of your complaint?
1: Overall, I think it's a really good thing. It just shines a light on people being aware of what they are permitted and not permitted to do, and also just, the discrimination between genders. It should make a difference in that. So I believe overall everyone's opening their eyes to understanding that that isn't the correct way, I suppose, in what we've already known for about 30 years now.
0: Why do you think it's important for people to understand that not wearing a shirt at the beach is not illegal?
1: Essentially, it is not a sexual organ, and it's not performed in any sort of exhibitionist or sexual way. I'm just there to sunbathe, just like everybody else. So I don't see that there should be any difference or any taboo behind it.
0: Was this the first time someone told you to put your top back on at the beach?
1: Yes.
0: Okay. And have you gone back to the beach since all this happened?
1: Absolutely.
0: What was that like?
1: That was fine. Nothing happened. I was there and I sunbathed and then I was left alone and then I went home.
0: Mm-hmm. Yeah. And we told some of your story earlier this summer on our afternoon program Shift. And since that interview aired, you said you heard from quite a few people in the community. What have people been saying?
1: A lot of people are choosing to understand my point of view and they have my back, so to speak. And they support that I'm just trying to live the life that I've been wanting to live. And I'm not trying to hurt anybody. So.
0: And have people commented on, you know, how people see it okay for men to wear no shirt all day at the beach, but not for women?
1: Yes, there's been people who've remarked upon that too, how they don't see that that should be differentiated, you know?
0: And how do you feel now that you did take a stand and that you have had an apology from the chief of police?
1: I don't feel much more different other than knowing that if somebody else who identifies as a woman chooses to exercise that right, that they can go ahead and do so and hopefully not have to, you know, go through all of this. So, like, and all of this just meaning, like, just understanding more or less, you know, just because you're not comfortable with it doesn't mean it's not correct or it's not right or not lawful.
0: Well, Lacey, yeah. Thanks so much for sharing your story with us.
1: Thank you so much for interviewing. I appreciate it.
0: Lacey Tompkins lives in St. John.

0: 8:20, you're listening to Information Morning in the summer, and there's a growing conversation in Canada about who controls the technology we rely on every day. It's often described as digital sovereignty, and it's about how much authority Canada has over its data and AI technology. During the recent failed trade talks, the U.S. pushed for closer alignment on digital issues. Cheyenne Guha is an assistant professor in the Faculty of Information and Department of Computer Science at the University of Toronto. Good morning.
1: Good morning.
0: So what does digital sovereignty actually mean for Canada?
1: Well, recently, when we've been talking about sovereignty in our country, we've been talking about the ownership of physical infrastructure around digital goods. So think about something like a data center or a cloud computing equipment. But it's a lot more than that, because we haven't really been talking about the data and the models that are inside these data centers and cloud computing equipment. So we need to talk about how we have possession, custody, or control of our own data, in addition to where that building is actually constructed. And that's really what digital sovereignty means.
0: Okay. And a lot of Canadian organizations rely on foreign tech companies to store and manage their data, as you touched on. What risks does that pose?
1: Absolutely. So let's look at some numbers first. The Canadian Anti-Monopoly Project reported in June that Amazon, Microsoft, and Google together hold about 85% of Canada's public cloud market, whereas that global average is 66%. So we are a lot more concentrated towards the American big tech companies than the world as a whole. Now, this comes with a variety of unique risks. I'll mention the big one. The big one is that any company under American jurisdiction is obliged to produce data regardless of whichever country their servers happen to sit in. And this is something that these American big tech companies have gone on public record in the past saying that they will acquiesce to the demands of any American court if that court requests Canadians' data.
0: Wow. And how about AI? Does relying on foreign models also threaten Canada's sovereignty when it comes to AI?
1: Absolutely it does. It's the same issue, but in some aspects, a more difficult one. So with something like data storage, at least you know where that data is and which server that data is. But with a model, what you're doing is you're essentially renting a system that you can't really inspect and which is updated on the vendor's schedule, and also which is something you can't reconstruct after something has gone wrong. So the practical consequence of this is that a public body can adopt whatever AI policy it wishes, but if the AI model, its update cycle, and its data pipeline all sit with the vendor, then that policy functions as a polite request rather than a strict legal requirement.
0: So how much influence do U.S. companies, tech companies, have over Canada's digital policies then?
1: Well, by virtue of the fact that they dominate around 85% of Canada's public cloud market, they have a lot of indirect influence. And I don't want to suggest anything nefarious. I think that Canadian companies derive a lot of value from their procurement contracts with these American big tech companies, because they are reliable and they are able to provide infrastructure, digital infrastructure at a scale that Canadian companies haven't been able to do. And in general, we like convenience as a whole. So, of course, there's going to be a certain amount of influence that these tech companies have over our digital policies.
0: So what do you think Canada needs to build or invest in if it wants more control over its digital future?
1: Right. I think there are two parts to this. The first part is we definitely need to invest in our domestic AI compute capacity. For instance, you know, I would argue, not everyone needs to do it, but I would argue that if a Canadian hospital or a ministry that's working with protected data needs to purchase compute capabilities, then we shouldn't probably go for an American cloud company, but we should build our own domestic capacity. We certainly have the capabilities to do so. But we need the investment. The second thing is, whether it's domestic or foreign, right now we don't have any governance or regulatory frameworks around AI. And that is certainly something the federal government has been talking about. There's a wide variety of initiatives and steps that the federal government has been making. In June, the federal government came out with the AI for All National AI blueprint. We're waiting for the actual binding legislation to see what actually happens. But we need regulatory frameworks to govern what AI models can or cannot do, irrespective of the fact whether that's domestic or foreign. But certainly being foreign comes with more risks, as we discussed.
0: Mm. And why does all of this matter in the context of Canada-US trade talks?
1: Well, this is really interesting. So if you look at Prime Minister Carney's public statements, sovereignty was certainly something that was at the top of their mind. It wasn't digital sovereignty per se, but it was certainly sovereignty around our... Prime Minister Carney essentially named it over language and culture. Sovereignty was an operative red line. So what I would say is that, you know, we've had 50 years of practice arguing with the Americans about cultural protection and the vocabulary and the institutions to do that. And we need to bring that into this digital sphere and talk about the ways in which AI and other digital technologies kind of affects that. And these are certainly things that the Americans see as a trade irritant, as they put it.
0: So when the U.S. talks about digital trade alignment, what do you think that could mean for Canada?
1: Well, trade alignment is broader than a tariff or a tax, right? So Canada had been trying to sweeten a lot of this potential deal that fell apart. We got rid of the digital services tax last year under this pressure. We paused the online streamers contribution framework earlier this year. We were really trying to come to alignment with the Americans. But that comes with a lot of issues because fundamentally we are far apart. The Americans think about things like our language and unique cultural protections as a trade barrier, as an irritant. There is a tension in the room, and they kind of want to write things that they don't have to do around our language and other cultural protections into any trade treaty. This is a huge issue because tariffs can be overturned anytime, but something that's written into a treaty is much harder to rescind. And something that affects Canadian sovereignty is certainly something that our federal government is not going to do, and that may affect our public institutions that have been, that have been starting to use AI in a large range of capacities. So why should we introduce that type of risk into our public systems?
0: So many things to think about. Cheyenne, thank you so much.
1: Thank you for having me.
0: Cheyenne Guha is an assistant professor in the Faculty of Information and Department of Computer Science at the University of Toronto.
2: 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Bye-bye.
0: Well, thank you for that call. You can always get the word out about your nonprofit event by calling our talkback line, 800-561-4222. That's also the number to call if you want to give us feedback on something you heard on the show, 800-561-4222, or send an email, info@cbc.ca. The news is next.
3: Good morning. I'm Sarah Trainer, and this is the CBC New Brunswick News. It's 8:30. The New Brunswick government says it wants residents to weigh in on its policy around data centers. The consultation comes as it considers a proposal in the West St. John community of Lorneville. The province has created a framework for data centers it says will prevent spikes in electricity costs for ratepayers. It also says it will minimize the facility's impact on the environment. The public will be able to share their thoughts on New Brunswick's plan until October 2nd. The Holt government's shale gas review announced last week carries some major political risks, but it also has a number of potential rewards for the Liberals. The CBC's Jacques Poitras has this look.
4: We know New Brunswickers need to know.
5: Natural Resources Minister John Herron was leaning in to the upside.
4: How much would it help us to fund what we all need?
5: That revenue's even more appealing after another budget update with few cuts and a deficit approaching $1.7 billion. Halifax gas trader Todd McDonald sets up supply deals for major gas customers in the region. He says if a review lands on yes, the benefits will show up soon.
6: I think a material impact to the income statement of New Brunswick would be, 3 to 7 years.
5: But McDonald says potential investors will recall major protests of 2013. They'll want to be sure the public's on board, Indigenous consultation's been done, and a future government won't ban fracking again. He says companies may also want a short-term break on royalty payments to the province until they're profitable.
6: They wanted to come here, but so many things went wrong that to convince them to come back, you're going to have to hold their hand a little bit.
5: Local gas could also mean a cheaper supply for NB Power's Tantramar gas plant, which just won provincial approval last week. Jacques Poitras, CBC News, Fredericton.
3: A judge is considering whether to send a man to jail for his role in a planned robbery that led to the death of a teen in Moncton 4 years ago. 18-year-old Jodin Legere was shot and killed April 25th, 2022. Six people were charged, with five already sentenced for their roles. Jarek England was the last facing charges. Earlier this year, he pleaded guilty to conspiracy to commit robbery and being in a vehicle with a restricted firearm. During England's sentencing hearing Tuesday, the Crown asked for 3 years in prison. That period would be reduced with credit for time already served. England's lawyer asked for an 18-month conditional sentence, also known as house arrest. The lawyer argued his role was minimal and he didn't intend harm. A judge will issue her sentence September 28th. A newly announced cell phone ban in schools is getting support from the province's child, youth, and seniors advocate. Kelly Lamrock says people are becoming too reliant on phones and artificial intelligence. Last week, the government announced that students from kindergarten to grade 8 will not be allowed to use cell phones at all during school hours. While he supports the new policy, Lamrock says there are some good uses for phones that could be ironed out.
7: Not everything on a screen is as a cell phone or is algorithmically driven. If you read a Pigeon book by Mo Willems off a tablet or off of the book, I'm not sure that changes the experience. If something is educator guided, if it is used to expand curiosity, if it's done in a facilitated way, all that can be perfectly positive.
3: High school students have more of a transition period this fall, with phones still allowed at lunch and between class. When the second semester starts, however, the full-day ban will also apply to them. And CIBC is defending its decision to close the only bank in Salisbury. People in the town east of Moncton learned Monday the branch is scheduled to be shut down in April. The mayor says it will have significant negative impacts for businesses and seniors, some of whom will have to drive about 45 minutes to the nearest branch in Riverview. Robert Campbell suggested the move was not justified because the branch was profitable and the community is growing. A statement from the bank says the decision to close any banking center is not taken lightly. It says the Salisbury CIBC has had lower business volumes for some time, and most of its client transactions are done through mobile, online, and telephone banking. The bank says it is doing everything it can to offer new opportunities to affected staff. And that's the CBC New Brunswick News.
0: Thank you, Sarah. That's Sarah Traynor at the provincial CBC News Desk. Jason has one last look at the forecast.
8: Mix of sun and clouds today, highs between 18 and 23 degrees. A few clouds this evening, increasing clouds overnight, as well as some fog patches developing with the lows between 7 and 12. Mainly cloudy in the morning, chance of showers and fog patches. Periods of heavier rain will develop late in the morning and into the afternoon. 5 to 15 millimeters, highs, temperatures between 17 and 22 degrees. Friday and Saturday also looking very wet, so keep that in mind. You might want to go out today. Edmundston, 6 degrees. St. Stephen is at 9. St. John, we are at 13 degrees. Fredericton is at 11. And in Moncton right now, it is 12 degrees.
0: Thanks, Jason. Well, coming up on The Current, Canadian historian Margaret McMillan argues the norms we've accepted for most of our lives are gone, and we're entering a new age of disorder. She says we'd better get ready. And so you can catch that conversation with guest host Paul Hunter on The Current coming right up after we sign off. You can also find it wherever you get your podcasts. And then later today on Q, Sammy Landry is the proudest Acadian you'll ever meet. The self-described trash chic drag queen has reached millions of fans with her Shiak accent and absurd TikToks. Now she's returned to the Canadian version of the Drag Race franchise as a finalist. She'll speak with Garvia Bailey on Q, and that comes up at 10 a.m. here on CBC Radio 1. That's it for me for Information Morning in the Summer. Khalil and Matt will be back tomorrow and Friday. We have a special Labor Day show on Monday with Mark Legere, and then on Tuesday it's back to the regional show, so I'll be on the St. John airwaves. You'll be back to your regular host then. I hope you have a great remainder of the summer. Take care.

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1: Prosecutor said, believe him. 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
4: Sammy Laudrey was a fan favorite on the sixth season of Canada's Drag Race. Since then, they've accumulated millions of fans online. They'll be here to tell you about growing up Acadian in eastern Canada and the one thing the alt-right and drag queens have in common.
5: This is the CBC News for New Brunswick. It's 9 o'clock. I'm Sarah Traynor. U.S. President Donald Trump calls it the biggest oil deal in world history. 65 billion barrels of Venezuelan oil will now be accessible to the United States, but Alberta isn't worried. Vince McDermott reports from Canada's oil sands.
6: Alberta Premier Danielle Smith says she sees no threat to the oil sands from a deal between the United States and Venezuela. The province produces around 5 million barrels of oil per day, five times Venezuela's output.
7: Most of the analysis suggests that it's quite an expensive and long haul before they even get to 1.5 million barrels.
6: Heather Exner-Perot, the McDonald Laurier Institute, says Venezuela isn't Alberta's biggest competitor for market share and says Canada should pivot towards Asia for future sales.
8: And the West Coast oil pipeline is explicitly intended to do that.
6: Not everyone's convinced. Janetta McKenzie of the Pembina Institute says China's oil sector believes consumption peaked sometime last year.
9: We just should be careful not to put all our eggs in the oil and gas basket.
6: The proposed West Coast oil pipeline to Vancouver, if approved, could move more than 1 million barrels of oil per day. It's expected to be built sometime between 2032 and 2034. Vince McDermott, CBC News, Fort McMurray, Alberta.
5: The head of Canada's military is reacting to a post on the platform X by the American Secretary of War, Pete Hegseth. Hegseth posted an image of two young women from the Canadian Cadet Training Center in Vernon, BC. One of the women has a large body, and Hegseth wrote, "This is real," alongside a Canadian flag. General Jenny Carignan is Canada's Chief of Defence Staff.
10: Of course, the chain of command, the leadership is in contact with the affected members.

0: Natural gas trader says energy companies will have their own checklist to go through before they decide to invest in New Brunswick. Todd McDonald says the Holt government's review of a moratorium on shale gas development makes sense and could start generating revenue for the province within 3 to 7 years. He says companies looking at drilling in New Brunswick will want to know if the shale gas is accessible.
1: Does the rock break real easy? You know, is it very easy to get the gas out of the ground? Or is there little pockets of gas here and there and there and there, and it becomes more and more expensive? But what we have in our favor now versus 2013-14 is that the price of the gas is much more expensive.
0: A higher price will make it easier for companies to recoup their investment. McDonald helps broker supply deals for major gas customers in the region. He says companies may look for a break on the royalties they pay to the province in the early years of their operations, assuming the review does lift the moratorium. And there's a new statue on the Halifax waterfront to honor an iconic local cat. Eric the Red was a ginger tabby who served as the rodent control officer on CSS Acadia for about 15 years. That's a permanent exhibit at the Maritime Museum of the Atlantic. The museum recently installed a life-size statue of Eric on a bench near his former floating home. Eric died about 9 years ago when he was anywhere from 18 to 20 years old. Stephen Reed was the Acadia shipkeeper during Eric's career.
2: He had a long, healthy life, was adored by everyone on the waterfront, and was probably the most efficient person at his job. He was a natural athlete of a cat, could leap from scantling to scantling, up above decks, down below decks, better than any sort of pest control organization you could possibly imagine.
0: When Eric retired about 10 years ago, thousands of people came from around the world to celebrate him. And that's the news.
3: Hi, I'm CBC meteorologist Tina Simkin. A mix of sun and clouds across New Brunswick throughout the day today as temperatures rise between 19 degrees along areas of the coast to 23 degrees inland, and the wind staying fairly light and northerly. Just a few clouds to partly cloudy skies this evening. Temperatures will drop between 7 and 12 with fog patches developing and increasing clouds overnight. Periods of rain expected to develop in the west tomorrow morning and then spread eastward during the day with highs between 17 and 22.
4: I'm Paul Hunter, and you're listening to The Current. Laboratories can often be sterile, controlled environments full of white lab coats and clipboards, but that's not the case for world-renowned canopy biologist and National Geographic explorer Nalini Nadkarni. She spends her days exploring what scientists sometimes call the last biotic frontier. Armed with a slingshot and rock climbing gear, Nalini scales some of the world's tallest trees to uncover the mysteries of forest canopies from Costa Rica to Washington State. It's all part of a lifelong mission to protect the world's diminishing rainforests and to share her passion for trees with others. Nalini Nadkarni spoke with Matt Galloway in March. Here's their conversation.
5: The last biotic frontier?
6: Yes. Isn't that the most attractive, compelling thing you've ever heard?
5: It sounds like a movie, Indiana Jones.
6: That's right.
5: What is that?
6: Well, it means it's a frontier in that just 40 years ago, when I was starting out as a graduate student, the world of the forest canopy was virtually unknown because there was no way to get up there safely and non-destructively. Mm-hmm. And so people thought of the forest canopy as like, well, it's kind of an extension of the forest floor. We can't get up there. It's sort of like how the benthos of the ocean was before scuba gear was invented. Like, you could collect the organisms and dredge them up and look at them.
5: But it's another world.
6: It's another world, and yeah. You didn't know how organisms were interacting, how they were behaving until you could get down into the ocean. And the same thing up in the forest canopy. We could look up there and see there were birds and plants up in the treetops, but it wasn't until we started thinking about using mountain climbing techniques to get up there, or canopy, or construction cranes, or hot air balloons, or build walkways. And so all of those techniques have been developed over the last 40 years to, in effect, equip scientists like me to get into the forest canopy and study it.
7: Were you a kid who climbed trees?
6: I was totally a kid who climbed trees.
7: You said that being up in the tree was your place. It was my place.
6: Yes. I grew up in Bethesda, Maryland, which is just outside Washington, D.C. It was, you know, a suburban neighborhood. But my parents had a house that had eight maple trees that lined the driveway.

Keeping it on the East Coast, that's Nova Scotia's Goldie Boutillier with a new song called Infinite Love. Coming up on the show, you're going to hear from two of seven members of the Philly band Snack Time. Snack Time are definitely having a moment. They recently performed with Lauryn Hill. They played the halftime show at a 76ers game. All this, by the way, without the backing of a major label. You're going to hear the inspiring ethos behind the band's creation, plus their new song that came out just today. And right after that, we've got a brand new Add It to the Queue segment. We've got a new listener letter that you submitted and an artist from your local community to shout out. All that coming up right after this on Queue.

0: It's 10:30. I'm Sarah Trainer with a look at CBC New Brunswick News highlights. Radio Canada sources have confirmed the federal gas tax holiday is being extended until the start of the new year. It was set to end Labor Day. The holiday started in April, suspending federal excise taxes on gasoline, diesel, and aviation fuel. Finance Minister François-Philippe Champagne will make the official announcement this afternoon. And the City of St. John is presenting its case today, defending its controversial zoning and land use changes, allowing an expansion of the Spruce Lake Industrial Park. Residents in the Westside community of Lorneville filed a judicial review, asking that those changes be overturned. They argue the approval was predetermined and not the result of fair, unbiased consideration. The changes, approved by council last summer, permitted opening more than 600 hectares of land for some types of heavy industry. The city says it's in order to attract more large business operations. Your next CBC News is at 11. In the weather, a mix of sun and clouds. Highs today ranging from 18 to 23 degrees.
1: I'm Garby Bailey, and for Tom Power, you're listening to Q. Now, what started as a way to brighten spirits and have fun during the pandemic quickly turned into something much, much bigger. The Philadelphia band Snack Time went from playing free shows in a city park to playing some of the most coveted music festivals out there. Think Lollapalooza, the Newport Folk Festival, South by Southwest, the Winnipeg Folk Festival. I mean, you just gotta hear them for yourself. Just take a listen to this.

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1: Rubik's, Jigsaw, Wordle? 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Host Pia Chattopadhyay competes against one familiar voice and one clever listener in a battle of brain games devised by puzzle master Peter Brown. That's Puzzling, all summer long. 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The CBC News is next, and then it's Commotion.
2: One of the most enduring questions in hip-hop has been, who is responsible for the killing of Tupac Shakur? Tupac was killed in a drive-by shooting in 1996. Now, 30 years after Tupac's death, there has been a conviction. You'll hear about the resolution of one of the biggest questions in rap history.
3: This is the CBC News for New Brunswick. It's 11 o'clock. I'm Sarah Traynor. Lawyers representing families from the Tumbler Ridge shooting are filing dozens of new lawsuits with a California court. The February mass shooting in BC killed 8 people, including 5 school children. The new suits name OpenAI and its co-founder, Sam Altman, personally. The CBC's Matt Prepost now on what's in these new lawsuits.
4: The lawyers are alleging OpenAI's safety team repeatedly asked to notify authorities about the shooter's actions on ChatGPT, including planning violent scenarios. But the complaints say these appeals were overruled by Chris Lehane. Now, he's OpenAI's head of global affairs. And the lawsuits also name CEO Sam Altman personally. He's already apologized to the community for failing to alert police about the shooter's account activity. But the company has previously said this didn't meet its threshold for reporting to police at the time. Now, these new lawsuits say OpenAI applied a double standard, that its leadership ignored its own safety staff in the case of Tumbler Ridge, yet when it came to threats against its own employees 3 months before the shooting, they called police and acted, quote, decisively to protect its own staff. Now, they accuse OpenAI of choosing profit over the lives of the children in Tumbler Ridge. Sam Altman has said the company has updated its protocols for reporting threats of violence. Matt Prepost, CBC News, Fort St. John.
3: Iran is attacking U.S. military sites across the Middle East. Iran's national broadcaster releasing video showing several drones being launched overnight. The country's army says it has attacked U.S. military bases in Bahrain, Jordan, Kuwait, and Iraq's Erbil. Iran's army says those attacks will intensify if Washington continues its strikes on Iran. The U.S. hit several Iranian targets yesterday. U.S. Central Command says it was protecting maritime assets that had come under Iranian attacks in the Strait of Hormuz. New Brunswick business groups say their members are being hurt by the U.S. tariff situation, even if they don't export. Chambers of Commerce in St. John, Fredericton, and Moncton say uncertainty and instability are putting a damper on business investments, expansions, and hiring. Shannon Merrifield of the St. John Chamber says there's also less work for those who service or supply exporting industries.
5: It's inflation, it's higher costs, it's the welding business that's supporting a larger industrial company that's going to be affected. So when the larger customer slows investment, increased costs can obviously move down the supply chain.

0: It's 11:30. I'm Sarah Trainer with a look at CBC New Brunswick news highlights. New Brunswick business groups say their members are being hurt by the U.S. tariff situation, even if they don't export. Chambers of Commerce in St. John, Fredericton, and Moncton say uncertainty and instability are putting a damper on business investments, expansions, and hiring. Shannon Merrifield of the St. John Chamber says there's also less work for those who service or supply exporting industries. Kim Wilson of the Greater Moncton Chamber says businesses are keen to learn what support programs might be available to them. Meanwhile, efforts are ongoing to develop markets outside the U.S., and the chambers are calling for reduced interprovincial trade barriers. And some maritime growers say they're on the road to recovery a year after a severe drought left farms hurting across the East Coast. Farmers say a mix of rainfall and sunny conditions has helped a number of crops regain their footing, though there are still signs of damage from the hot and dry summer of 2025. Your next CBC News is at noon. In the weather, a mix of sun and clouds, highs of 18 to 23 degrees.
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0: Good afternoon. I'm Vanessa Vandervalk. This is Shift on CBC Radio 1. Well, PEI blues singer Joss Raelm has a new EP, an International Blues Challenge title, and plans to play Harvest in Fredericton this month. Joss is in our musical spotlight. After the 4:30 news, as families across Canada get ready to settle back into the school routine, for many, household budgets are a daily concern. We'll have a conversation about kids and developing age-appropriate financial literacy. Plus, a Fredericton business has been dining out on a colorful cake trend this summer, but they received a cease and desist letter from the New York bakery that came up with that trend. We'll speak with Scouts. Kate Lederich is in the newsroom this afternoon. Hi there, Kate.
1: Hi, Vanessa. In the news, the provincial government says it will help farmers as the transition of the provincial large animal veterinary service moves to the private sector. Carleton Agri Solutions has announced a new service to work in partnership with provincial vets. The Heartland-based company already provides services to many agriculture producers and farms across the province. New Brunswick business groups say their members are facing difficult conditions because of the U.S. tariff situation. Representatives from Chambers of Commerce

0: And I'll have much more on these and other stories coming up for you at 4:30. Vanessa?
1: Thank you so much, Kate.
0: You're welcome.
1: That's Kate Lederich in the newsroom this afternoon. Ryan Snodden is our CBC meteorologist. Hello there.
2: How's it going?
1: Not too bad. How about yourself?
2: Not too bad.
1: I hear we have some wet weather headed this way.
2: We do.
1: Pretty darn wet.
2: Yeah.
1: Okay.
2: Really unfortunate timing. You know, obviously we've got a long weekend coming up and folks are hoping to, you know, bring out summer with, you know, some sunshine and mild temperatures. And we're just, we're going to have to kind of, I think the first half of the weekend especially is going to be a little tough, but it is looking okay towards, you know, the end, you know, Sunday afternoon, and Monday looks good as well. But, okay. We got some wet weather to deal with first and foremost. So we do have a special weather statement in effect for most of the province. From the southwest up to the northeast and to the southeast, to basically everywhere except for the northwest of the province is under a special weather statement. And the time frame, Thursday night through Saturday afternoon into Saturday evening, by the looks of things for most, it could see some lingering showers even into Sunday morning for Moncton in the southeast. But it's generally just this slow-moving system that's going to be coming in and bring us some heavy downpours and lots of rain, especially for those eastern and southeastern areas of the province that are going to be in those onshore winds. So for tonight, we've got increasing clouds, fog patches developing, lows tonight of 9 to 12. For Thursday in the west, we're looking at cloudy skies with rain beginning midday, winds becoming southerly near 20, high temperatures set to range between 18 and 20 degrees. If you're in eastern parts of the province for tomorrow, we're talking about increasing clouds with a chance for some showers moving in into the afternoon, highs of 20 to 22 degrees. So that's, a little bit warmer. And, you know, we'll see a little bit of sunshine for Thursday morning. As we look ahead to Friday, we're talking about, Thursday night, the rain will really ramp up across the province. And then Friday, it's just periods of rain, highs of 18 to 22. And we are looking at the winds to be starting to ramp up on Friday, first from the south to southeast, then shifting to east, and then eventually coming in from the northeast on Saturday with, scattered showers and cloud cover and temperatures that are going to be likely in the mid-teens, 15, 16, 17 degrees.
1: Okay.
2: And then for Sunday, we're talking about that system again, starting to move away, starting to push its way out towards Newfoundland, and that will allow some drier air to start creeping its way into northwestern New Brunswick and then eventually down into the southeast by Sunday afternoon into Sunday evening with some sunshine breaking in. Temperatures on Sunday, though, are still likely going to be capped into the mid-teens for most, with a northeasterly flow that's just going to be drawing in some very fall-like air. Mm. And then for Holiday Monday, that's going to be what we're waiting for. Mix of sun and cloud on Monday. Temperatures that should be in the high teens and low 20s.
1: Okie dokie then.
2: Yeah.
1: Mm-hmm. I may have to even get out long pants, which, I mean, I'm certainly not putting on socks. That's
2: no,
1: a bridge too far.
2: That's right.
1: But there may, what you're describing, I may actually have to wear long pants.
2: Yeah. Yeah, Saturday.
1: Too early for long pants.
2: It's definitely early. I mean, this, as far as early September goes, this is about as chilly as it's going to get. It's this type of a system that's just kind of sitting slow moving and drawing in that north to northeasterly flow. So it's pulling in that air from areas to our north, which have already cooled off. And so, yes, this is unfortunate timing for sure, but at least we will get kind of the second half of the weekend that looks brighter and warmer.
1: Okay. All right. We'll look forward to that then. Thank you so much for this, Ryan. Really appreciate it.
2: Thank you. Have a good show.
1: Okay. Take care.
2: Bye bye.
1: That is Ryan Snodden. He's our CBC meteorologist. He joins us just about every day at this time, and you can catch him on television this evening with Rachel Cave. 11 minutes now past 4 o'clock. Well, we love talking about food here on Shift. And when we interview a chef or a home cook on the show, we generally finish up with 4 questions. And the last one is the toughest. And that is the question that we are asking you this week. Now, we do have some incentive, a package that includes a copy of Brian Cormier's Acadian Recipes and More, Volumes 1 and 2, plus a Shift tea towel and a set of Shift coasters. This week's question,

0: What is the best meal you have ever eaten? Here are some of our chef's answers.
1: That is so hard because food is just my life. You know what I'm going to say is probably my friend Robert Reynolds' Beef Wellington. He used to make it for us. He's a chef, and he used to make it for us on his days off every once in a while. And it was amazing. I loved it.
2: I had a roasted chicken in Prince Edward County in Ontario about 10 years ago, and I haven't forgotten about it.
0: Wow.
2: It was like this chicken had a hot tub of butter, and it just hung out with its friends probably for an evening, and it was just fall apart. I've never forgotten it. It was fantastic.
3: I am going to say that it would have been in Italy, in Cortona, sitting on a balcony on one of the piazzas, and a very, very simple pasta that it was tossed in butter and fresh sage with a little Parmigiana grated on top, a really beautiful glass of wine, and that was it.
4: That is not hard for me to tell you.
0: Really?
4: My uncle treated my wife and I to a 6-course dinner in the Alps in Switzerland.
0: Oh, my goodness.
4: And I will never forget that dinner. And that was by far and away the greatest dinner I've ever had.
0: Wow.
4: Everything from duck to cheeses. It was 6-course, to different wines with the courses. It was amazing. The story around that meal is probably as amazing as the meal itself, because my uncle's kids had bought this for him and his wife. Then she passed away.
0: Oh.
4: And he was stuck with this voucher for this meal. And without his wife, he didn't want to use it. So when my wife went and I went and visited with him, then he said, I know the perfect thing to do. And we all went together. And that was just an amazing, amazing meal. Very memorable.
0: And that was farmer Tim Livingstone, chefs Michelle Hooten, Maggie Drummond, and Matt McKenzie all sharing the best meal they have ever eaten. Now, we've received some great entries from listeners as well. Ryan J. writes, best meal I've ever had. We had eloped to Banff and had our wedding meal at the Sultic restaurant. Best scalloped potatoes on earth, full fat, full cheese. Definitely not a dietitian's dream, but oh, so delicious. It's been 7 years and I yearn to get the recipe, although I've looked and they are permanently closed. Ah, oh, too bad about that, Ryan. Sounds delicious. Now, Arletta Long in Sussex has a similar favorite. She writes simply, ham and potato scallop with mustard pickles. Thanks so much for that, Arletta. And Carol Ann Martin writes, my favorite meal is fresh caught cod from the North Shore of Quebec with drawn butter and mashed potatoes. The best. Thanks so much for all of those answers. All of you are in the draw for this week's prize. It is very easy to get your name in. Simply tell us about the best meal you have ever eaten. Could be about the food, could be about the setting, could be about the company. The email address is shiftnb@cbc.ca. You can call the talkback line if you'd rather at 1-855-SHIFT-NB. Noon on Friday is the deadline to get your entry in. Just about 16 minutes now past 4 o'clock. Well, the Harvest Music Festival is just a couple of weeks away. Fredericton will play host to some incredible musicians, including PEI's Joss Rayom. Here's just a bit of Joss live.

0: Joss Rheum with just a little bit of Alligator from their upcoming blues EP, Smoke Break, which is out on September the 18th. Now we've reached Joss on PEI this afternoon. Hello there.
1: Hi, Vanessa.
0: So I think you're just back from playing in Denmark. What was that experience like?
1: It was unbelievable. I had a great time at the festival, Tuna. It was really, really spectacular.
0: Wow, that's fantastic. Okay, I want to hear all about your career. I mean, where did music begin for you? Did you pick up the guitar early, or where did it all come from?
1: Yeah, I started fairly young. I very distinctly remember being in grade school, very early elementary school, and kind of having a knack for music. And then for my 12th birthday, I asked my parents for either a hamster or a guitar. And, I'm really thankful that they didn't get me a hamster.
0: Yeah. Where would you be now if you had the hamster instead? Those are very different items, Joss. Really different
1: very
0: items.
1: Very different.
0: Yeah. And, I mean, what were you listening to at that point? What were those initial influences?
1: Yeah, for me, it was I took a lot of inspiration from my parents. And a lot of my outside family members were also musicians. So I grew up on a lot of Led Zeppelin, the Rolling Stones, Deep Purple, a lot of kind of what we now call dad rock. and also a lot of women in music. My dad, very early on when I started playing guitar and I got my first electric guitar, I was trying to find cool songs for girls to play on, to be a rock star.
0: Yeah.
1: And he showed me What About Love by Heart.
0: Oh.
1: And so those kind of rock and roll icons were a lot of what prompted me to, start putting in the effort.
0: Yeah. So, I mean, at what point did you start writing your own music?
1: It was a couple of years into learning how to play.
0: Yeah.
1: I didn't really think much of songwriting for the first couple of years. You're kind of in tune with learning the basics. And I started writing songs more so in my later teens. And once I moved to Canada for school, School of Performing Arts at Holland College here in Charlottetown. Yeah, I'd say I've been trying to write songs for about 10 years now.
0: Oh, I think you're doing pretty well. I think you're doing pretty darn well on that front. Where do songs come from for you? Are you a person who's always taking notes? You get a little idea and you write it down, or do they come out all at once? Or
1: it's kind of it's a bit of a mix. I will say I take a lot of voice notes in my phone just to get sort of inspiration. I take a lot from the human experiences that I have. And so I'll either take a little voice recording of me singing a little melody line, or I'll put in my notes app just a couple words that came to me in that moment, and then I'll sit down typically in the nighttime with all the lights off, like a brooding artist, and workshop. And sometimes it takes a while for it to come to fruition, and sometimes I've written songs that have come out in 20 minutes fully formed.
0: Now, I know that you won the International Blues Challenge in 2025. Is really, really competitive. What was it like for you to get that kind of recognition from that audience?
1: Oh, my gosh. That was such a surreal experience. Going down, and there was, I believe, if I'm not mistaken, about 450 artists from around the world competing.
0: Boy.
1: So, unbelievable. This melting pot of so many different lives, and to go down and learn as much as I did, and then to do as well as I did was really, really special. And it really did change my life in a very significant way.
0: It's just incredible. I think about people from this province who have gone down in the past, Matt Anderson, for example, or Teresa Malenfant, and you're just really, really talented people. And I know everybody who goes there is on that level. So it is tough there.
1: It was, but it was also, it was so such a like a heartwarming
0: yeah.
1: isn't necessarily the right word, but this feeling of, oh, we're all here because we love the blues, like because we love music. And yes, there's a competition aspect, but there are so many like lifelong relationships that I've created out of this
0: yeah.
1: with people that I would have never met otherwise.
0: That is cool. Now, you have a brand new EP that's coming out the very day, in fact, that you are playing at Harvest here in Fredericton.
1: Yes,
0: so
1: that's correct.
0: What can you share about Smoke Break? Where does this one come from?
1: This one comes from, I really like taking personal time, taking just like 5 minutes out of a day to just be with myself. And each of these songs come from a different period of my life. So to me, they're kind of these snapshots of these little smoke breaks. Yeah. And I'm really stoked. It's been a long time since I've released new music, and I'm excited for people to hear it.
0: It sounds great. I'm excited for people to hear it as well. In the introduction, we play just a little bit of your live version of Alligator, which I love.
1: Yeah.
0: Can you tell us a little bit about that song? It's such a fascinating song.
1: Oh my gosh. So this comes from the International Blues Challenge. When I was on my way down, I was riddled with travel troubles. Like, this was January of 2025, and there was this huge eastern storm along the entire east coast of North America. And it was supposed to be, I want to say, about like 7 to 8 hour trip. And it turned into about, I want to say, 72 hours.
0: Wow.
1: And so between driving, motels, hotels, 3 different airports, I was trying to go to sleep at one point, and I just had these lyrics that were in my head, and I couldn't fall asleep until I wrote them down, and then promptly forgot about it because I'd immediately gone to sleep. And then I get down to Memphis for the competition, and it's the first day, and they hosted this open jam. And I realized that I needed a couple more songs to fill out my set. And then I went back and I was like, oh, right, my dream song. I'll just pull this out. You know, it's like a low stakes scenario.
0: Oh my gosh.
1: And kind of just gave it on the spot. And that's how Alligator came to be.
0: Wow. What an incredible place to debut a song, for goodness sakes. Just comes together just like that.
1: Exactly. So it goes back to that songwriting where sometimes it happens so quick.
0: It's a great song. And the one that we're going to play in its entirety is Party Line, which is fun.
1: Yes. Oh my gosh. I love that song.
0: Super high energy. Where did this one come from?
1: I am a huge fan of comedy and comedy yeah. sketches, and Key and Peele, the comedy duo.
0: Yep.
1: Have this sketch about Soul Train where they're just singing nonsense words. And to me, it was the funniest thing. And so I took that kind of for myself, a bit like a writing exercise, because I found at that point I was trying to be really precious and have these really deep, thoughtful songs and lyrics. And then I was like, I just need to have fun.
0: Yeah.
1: So I started writing just kind of words without any meaning. And then it kind of took on the shape of trying to reach somebody and calling through to an operator. And my bandmate, Laura, we talked it through, and I was like, I'm going to call it, we should call it Party Line. And she was like, you weren't alive for a Party Line. What the hell do you know about that? And I was like, I know about them.
0: Oh, that's great. It's a lot of fun. And there are, to be clear, very thoughtful songs on the EP as well. There are some great ones, some really great ones. Listen, thank you so much for this. We can't wait to see you when you get to Fredericton, and appreciate the time.
1: Thank you so much for having me. I'm so excited to come, and let's rock out.
0: You bet. Thank you, Joss.
1: Thank you.
0: Joss Raelm is playing Harvest on September the 18th, the same day the new EP comes out from Smoke Break. This is Party Line.

0: The EI's Joss Rheom there with Party Line from the new EP Smoke Break coming out on the 18th of September. That is the same day that Joss will play Harvest in Fredericton. Coming up in the next half hour, as families across Canada get ready to settle back into the school routine, for many, household budgets are a daily concern. We will speak with a financial expert about talking to your kids about financial literacy. That is coming up right now. It is 4:30. Kate Lederich has the New Brunswick News.
1: Good afternoon. The provincial government says it will help farmers as the transition of the provincial large animal veterinary service moves to the private sector. Carleton AgriSolutions has announced a new service to work in partnership with provincial vets. The Heartland-based company already provides services to many agriculture producers and farms across the province. Dr. Lisa Fries is a field veterinarian supervisor specializing in equine health. Fries says the last 6 months have been difficult since the news of the discontinuation of provincial veterinary services in March.
2: We have been struggling to find a solution to continue to service as many of our clients as possible in as many regions of the province as we currently do, while still allowing us to make a living and maintain some sort of quality of life. A potential solution has come through collaboration with Carleton AgriSolutions, a local company who values the agriculture sector as much as we do, and who acknowledges that large animal veterinarians play a critical role in that industry.
1: Provincial Agriculture Minister Pat Finnegan says this brings the service on par with other provinces.
3: The staff were there to supply them with all the information they needed, and also to be that link between the veterinaries and their operation. And after, you know, 2 or 3 months of hard work by all, we now have a plan in place, an MOU. Lots of work yet to be done, but I think after less than 6 months, actually, from the announcement, we now have a private that will offer essentially a good chunk of the service, the veterinary service, throughout the province.
1: The province will maintain provincial and foreign animal disease laboratory services. The Jeep the Crown alleges Alan Lee was murdered in 2 years ago was abandoned at a St. John junkyard. The trial of two men charged with being accessories after the fact was heard today. The body of the 52-year-old was discovered in a wooded area on the western outskirts of the city near Lorneville on August 1st of 2024. Stephen Martin and Charles Pleasance are accused of assisting Janelle Thompson by allegedly cleaning the Jeep after she shot and killed in it. Detective Constable Dwayne Squires testified that police found the Jeep at a junkyard on December 16th of 2024. He said the owner normally buys vehicles from people, sells parts from them, and then eventually has the vehicle crushed. But Squire says the owner told police someone left the Jeep on his property and it was about to be crushed soon. Squires told the jury the Jeep was owned by Martin and still had a license plate registered to him on it. The trial continues on Thursday. New Brunswick business groups say their members are facing difficult conditions because of the U.S. tariff situation. Representatives from Chambers of Commerce say the biggest issue is uncertainty and instability. Morgan Peters of the Fredericton Chamber is calling for a focus on things that can be controlled.
4: And that means things like developing on resources, supporting local, diversifying trade markets, reducing interprovincial trade barriers, increasing productivity, and investing in our people.
1: Kim Wilson of the Greater Moncton Chamber agrees.
5: Things like shopping local, promoting each other's businesses in the community, doing business with each other is really, really important at this particular time we're living.
1: Peters says a summit is planned for Fredericton in late September to discuss workforce development. A PEI travel agent says he's seeing firsthand how people's travel habits are changing when it comes to the United States. Brett Tabor is a travel advisor with Revolution Travel. He says more people are avoiding trips to the U.S., with bookings south of the border down 80% over the last year. He says more people are opting for other vacation destinations instead.
6: On the boycott side of things, our decision not to travel isn't going to affect the U.S. destinations very much. They have a huge local market that can fill those rooms anyway. So only a few destinations, but they're not hurting in the way that we might hurt if Americans stopped coming to Canada.
1: Tabor hopes Canadian travelers will return to the U.S. if leadership shifts, and says that travelers keeping their options open is a good thing. The Bank of Canada is not budging on its key lending rate. It's staying at 2.25%, where it's been since October of 2025. Governor Tiff Macklem outlines some of the factors going into that decision.
7: Since our last decision in July, the conflict in the Middle East has persisted without a clear path to resolution. Closer to home, the United States has imposed new tariffs on Canadian exports, and the Canadian government has responded with proportionate tariffs or counter tariffs and new supports for hard-hit businesses and workers.
1: Macklem adds, while higher energy prices haven't yet spread to the rest of the economy, they risk increases the longer crude is choked off in the Strait of Hormuz. And that is the very latest CBC News for New Brunswick. For news anytime, you can visit our website at cbc.ca/NB. Vanessa?
0: Thanks so much, Kate.
1: You're welcome.
0: That's Kate Lederich in the newsroom this afternoon. Let's take a look now at the weather. Current temperatures in the province, not much difference really from the lowest temperature in the province, which is at Charlo, 18 degrees there, to just over 22 degrees in St. Stephen this afternoon. Tonight we are expecting increasing clouds, some fog patches developing overnight, lows between 9 and 12 degrees. Tomorrow in the west, cloudy with some rain beginning midday, winds becoming southerly 20 kilometers per hour, the highs between 18 and 20. In the east of the province, increasing cloud with a chance of showers in the afternoon, the highs between 20 and 22 degrees. Now, this is where it starts to get a little bit messy. A special weather statement has been issued for much of the province, most of the province, and it has to do with significant rainfall that is expected between Thursday night and Saturday afternoon. So this is something to be aware of if you are making travel plans, for example, through the long weekend. Friday, we will see periods of rain and the highs on Friday between 18 and 22 degrees.

0: We're about 22 minutes now before 5 o'clock. Well, as families get ready to settle back into the school routine, school clothes and supply lists aren't the only things on parents' minds. For many, household budgets are a daily concern as families go about managing expenses. Our next guest sees an opportunity to teach kids about money. Clifton Corbin is a registered financial consultant and financial literacy advocate, and he is the author of Your Kids, Their Money, A Parent's Guide to Raising Financially Literate Children. He's sitting in for Bruce Sellery this week. Hello there.
1: Hi there.
0: So many provinces across Canada have added some personal finance lessons to their school curriculums. Given that, how do you see the role of parents and caregivers on this topic at home?
1: Yeah, I'm thrilled to see so many boards take up the challenge of teaching financial literacy in the classroom. And, you know, I personally think there's still more work to be done there. But the classroom itself, it's great for theory, but where parents and caregivers can really step up is to give kids and young people, you know, real world experience and practice. It's where, you know, they can start passing on family values with regards to money. Like, there's a lot where parents and caregivers still, you know, have a role to play in making sure that our kids get a fulsome financial literacy education.
0: So what kinds of opportunities do you see to start or to continue the conversation with kids?
1: Sure. So back to school, as you mentioned, is such a great opportunity. It's a transition. And whenever you have a transition, you have a golden opportunity to add new things or tweak things or just reinvent things. So as our kids start to, you know, as our families start to, you know, do their back to school shopping, we could start pulling our kids into those conversations so they can start seeing, you know, how budgeting works and how we live within the confines of the limited financial resources that we have. It's a chance to have conversations around, you know, I know you want all these things, but these are the things that you can get, you know, the newest shoes or the newest clothing or what have you. So it really gives us a chance to start, you know, engaging our kids in conversations, especially at a time when there's so much purchasing happening and there's so many financial pieces of that back to school things being in the top of their minds.
0: Let's get a little deeper into back to school shopping if we can. I mean, mm-hmm. How would you suggest that parents tackle this with kids to make it sort of a learning experience?
1: Oh, I would love that. So let's just start with, let's say, some of the older kids, so some of the teenagers. So, you know, if you think about it, you've only got a few short years before these teenagers are going to be off on their own, managing their own budgets. This is a golden opportunity to start giving them practice managing a budget within your budget. So if you already know you have to do some back to school shopping for them, they have to get new clothes or they have to get school supply, you can carve out that money from your budget. Say to your children, your young people, I've got this much money or we've got this much money that we need to spend for back to school. Let's go to the store together. Let's jump online together if that's how you do your shopping and say, how do we make this money go as far as we can to get you not just the things that you need, but maybe even some of the things that you want, so that they're included in that conversation so they can actually see how much things actually cost. Because it's hard for young people to have a sense of what they can and can't have when they don't actually know what the price of things are, right? Especially when, you know, it's often the parents and caregivers who are just, you know, providing and supplying it, which is what we are supposed to do. But if we can include them in that conversation, then they can actually see where the boundaries are with regards to how much we can do with our money. And for the younger people, the younger kids in our lives, we could do the same exercise, but maybe use our grocery budget, right? Like, back to school means, you know, we're packing lunches, we need to get breakfast inside of us before we leave the house. So we can include them in those conversations, say, well, what are some healthy breakfasts or lunches that we can purchase as a family that, you know, fit again within this budgetary limit, and then they can be included in those decisions and those discussions as well. So there's different pieces for different age groups, but there's so many ways that we can include them so they can start making some of those decisions alongside us so that they're ready to do it when they're on their own.
0: Okay, some opportunities there with back to school. What about the longstanding debate around allowance? Do you think parents should give one, and how should it be structured?
1: So I love allowances. I see them as a great opportunity to teach kids about money and give them a chance to build some healthy financial habits. You know, allowances are typically given on a regular cadence. So that gives your children a chance to practice building some financial habits like saving. Like if they know they're going to be receiving, you know, a certain amount of money every week, it helps them to say, well, if I want to save up for this bigger ticket item, then I have to save this money this week and next week and the following week to reach that financial goal, which is such a great skill to build, you know, that delayed gratification. But you know, personal finance is personal. So the last thing I would ever try to do is dictate how a family should or shouldn't do an allowance or how they should or shouldn't spend their money. Personally, I don't like tying allowances to chores because, you know, I don't get paid for chores. I feel like all the people in the house are citizens of that house and have a responsibility for taking care of that house without getting paid for it. That said, I know other families do not feel like kids should be able to receive money without actually having to do something to work for it. So for me, it's whatever works best for you when it comes to how you've structured the allowance. What I advocate more for is that you find ways to give your children opportunities to practice using money, because the more they have that chance to practice, the more chances they have to learn and hopefully cement that learning while they're still home and with you, where they can make small mistakes and then hopefully learn from those mistakes.
0: Yeah. Lots of Canadians, of course, grew up in households where, you know, money just wasn't discussed. It wasn't something that you got into, but they might be looking to break that cycle with their own kids. How would you suggest that they do that without, you know, causing a little anxiety?
1: Sure. So a lot of the conversations I have with parents when I talk about financial literacy topics, a lot of the parents come back and say, you know, this is something I wish I would have known earlier. I wish I would have known more about debt or saving or investing at an earlier age. And what I say to them, I was like, well, you now have the opportunity to provide that to your children, right? So if it wasn't something you had growing up, but it is something that you see the value in, this is your chance to provide that to your child. But in doing so, you do need to make sure that you're, you know, you're using age-appropriate language, you're using intentional language, and that you're reassuring your kids that, you know, they're safe, their financial needs are met, so that you can provide them the knowledge, but not the stress and anxiety that sometimes comes with, you know, financial decisions and financial hardships. But, you know, we know our children better than anyone else. So I have no doubt that if this is something that you want to do, you can have those nuanced conversations and make sure you're providing the knowledge, but without providing any stress or anxiety.
0: Okay. If a parent or a caregiver commits to giving their child these practice opportunities today, what might success look like 5 or 10 years down the line?
1: Sure. If you're able to, you know, consistently, you know, engage in conversations about money and give them opportunities to practice using money, hopefully it gives them a chance to not just learn, but like I said, maybe even make some small mistakes along the way, because often the majority of our learning doesn't come just from talking about things. It comes from actually making mistakes along the way. And if they're making mistakes with like $5 or $20, it's so much better than making those same mistakes with like a $20,000 student loan or a $10,000 credit card. So hopefully they can build healthy financial habits and a healthy relationship with their money, so they feel, once they're on their own, they feel empowered to manage their money in a way that will, you know, set them up for success.
0: Oh, you're so right about that. $5 mistake is a lot different than a $20,000 mistake. All right. Listen, thanks so much for this, Clifton. Appreciate your time.
1: My pleasure. Thanks for having me.
0: Take care. Bye-bye. Clifton Corbin is a registered financial consultant and financial literacy advocate. He is the author of Your Kids, Their Money, A Parent's Guide to Raising Financially Literate Children. Well, coming up, a Fredericton business has been issued a cease and desist after it spent its summer serving up a viral treat. We'll talk to scouts about the dessert debacle. First, though, the organizers at Harvest have managed to move things around a bit and add a bit more capacity for the sold-out Bare Naked Ladies show on September the 19th. A limited number of tickets and Saturday passes will be released tomorrow morning at 11 a.m. Until then, here are the Bare Naked Ladies with Falling for the First Time.

0: Bare Naked Ladies there with a Falling for the First Time. Well, a Fredericton business has been issued a cease and desist after it spent its summer serving up a viral treat. Scout's Sandwich Shop hopped on the dot cake trend early on. The dots in question are sprinkles in many colors coating the top of the dessert. But a bakery in New York is laying claim on the treat and issuing cease and desist to any others who make it. Dee Silke is one of the co-owners of Scout's, and Martha Dunn is the legendary baker of Scout's Dot Cakes, and they both join me in the studio. Good afternoon, Dee.
1: Hi.
0: And Martha.
2: Hi.
0: Excellent. Good to see you both. So I wonder if you can tell us a little bit about how we ended up here. Dee, this is a trend that you noticed. Is that right?
1: Yes. So I am a co-owner of Scout's Original Sandwich Shop, and I also do our sales and marketing. So I'm always doing what I call research, which is just how I make myself feel better for scrolling TikToks for hours. And I noticed a trend where people were putting icing and cake together and topping it with lots of dots.
0: Right. And you brought it to Martha, who is
2: the mom of Dee's partner, and I just bake for fun.
0: And what did you think when you saw this idea?
2: Oh, well, she explained it to me at first, and because when she said it, I said, well, what is it? And she said, it's basically cake with sprinkles. And I said, well, that's stupid. That's been around for years. That's the cake all of our moms made for our 12th birthday. But I said, if you want me to do it, I will. And she was like, yeah, trust me, it'll fly. It's a TikTok trend right now. It's really hot. And if you make them, they'll sell.
1: And I thought we would sell, you know, a handful. And then it kind of took off right away. And I said, oh, we have about a week of this. And we got to, like, Martha, you got to be working late. You got to be, like, burning the midnight oil because we got to strike while the iron's hot. And this is going to be done as fast as it came. And then it kept coming. And I said, okay, 2 weeks and it's going to be done. You got to. So she was putting in, like, 12 to 15 hour days.
0: Good grief.
2: Oh, it was ridiculous.
0: Wow.
2: And people were lining up at the door before the restaurant was open to get these cakes.
0: Why do you think they've become so popular? What is it about them?
2: Well, visually, they're fun, right?
0: Yeah.
2: But I think the way that Dee has marketed it, she does the little videos with people who buy them. And I think that's sort of made everybody feel like they're part of it.
0: So obviously, this is a lot of fun. People are loving it. They're coming in for these cakes. When did you get this cease and desist letter?
1: We got that less than a week ago. And when we got it, you know, we wanted to respect the brand that sent it to us. And I'm not a lawyer, but the way I understand it is that when you have something trademarked, which, by the way, I don't believe is trademarked in Canada, but when you have a trademark in place, if you don't defend it, you can lose it. And so their bakery is actually named the blank cakes.
0: Okay.
1: And so if they don't defend it, someone else could come along and, you know, they could take that name and it could be messy for their business because that is the name of it. So in that sense, I totally understand them having to defend the name of this dessert. And, you know, we want to respect that as fellow business owners. If somebody was, you know, making sandwiches and calling them Scout sandwiches, we would feel the same way. So we want to we want to change the name, but we wanted to make it fun. That's like a big part of our core values at Scout's is just having fun. And we wanted to open it up to the community and invite community members to vote on what we should name it. So we've had some interesting suggestions. And I think like the most popular one is Dotty Cakes or like Mama Martha's Money Makers.
0: Oh, I can see how that would work.
1: Yeah.
2: It's too long. It's too much.
0: Yeah. It is long, but kind of on the nose. Let's face it, Martha.
1: Yeah. But a few other bakeries have also been sent the same cease and desist.
0: Okay.
1: And they've named it Freckle Cakes, Knot Cakes. So those are already taken, but we've been doing fun things with videos and just like either censoring the word out or I just pause before I just say, oh, you're here to have a cake. And like that has kind of caught on. So I'm almost thinking we just call them cakes.
2: Yeah. I like that idea.
1: Yeah.
0: Are they just asking you to drop the name, or are they asking you to go back and cleanse your social media? What is the extent of what it is that they're asking you to do?
1: So legally, you can't own the rights to a recipe. So we can still make and sell them, but they want us to drop the name, which, like I said, is fine. We respect that. But they asked us to take down all of our like public facing content. And anyone that follows Scouts knows we post 30 to 40 videos on our TikTok page alone a day. Social media is...
2: Not we.
0: Well, she. Okay. Yes.
1: Social media is essentially our bread and butter. And 90% of our new business comes from social media, and the other 10 comes from Google. So, you know, I have a marketing and sales background. It's something I really enjoy doing. And I'm really, really hoping, and I will put this out there too, because we are a small business. If there's anyone listening that does have a specialty in trademark or IP and wants to help us pro bono with this, that would be greatly appreciated.
2: Give me a sandwich.
1: Yeah, we'll pay you in sandwiches and cakes. Is that we really don't want to take that down, because not only has that helped grow our business, but they serve as home videos. And you can see the whole arc from the beginning of the summer, where we were only doing the vanilla cakes, and then we introduced the new flavors, and you see like the excitement of Martha and our staff just being so awed by the fact that this is taking over. And then, you know, kids traveling with their families, begging their parents to bring them to Scouts to get these cakes. And like, there are these summer memories. And I know like so many kids, they have created these lists at the beginning of the summer of things they want to do and check off the list, and like going to Scouts to get these cakes was a huge one. And I would hate to delete like hundreds of kids' videos, and it's so important to them. Like, I'm telling you, if I don't post these videos 2 hours after they film, they're messaging me, why haven't you posted my video? When are you going to post my video? Please post me and my friend. So it's like, it's more than just these cakes. It really is like a community.
0: Are you worried at all about what the...
1: I am, you know, like I don't want to piss them off, and I don't want to have to take down our content. And there's so much content, like realistically, I would have to take time off of work to do it. Like, that's how many videos there are. So like, I mean, I'm fine moving forward to not call them that, you know, and respecting them in that way. But we certainly didn't mean to step on any toes when we started off. And like, everybody is making these and calling them these, and even businesses locally, which I won't name names, but so it's just like, we're kind of not, I don't want to say we're being punished for doing a good job at social media, but like kind of.
0: Okay. So you're looking for a new name going forward. If people do have thoughts, are they submitting them? Where does one do this?
1: Well, we do have a few videos going viral right now on TikTok. And so I did post just a couple of videos about what happened. And just organically, we're getting hundreds and hundreds and hundreds of comments with people suggesting what we should call it. So we haven't even formally announced that we're looking for name choices yet. It's just like happened organically.
0: Do you have a favorite, Martha?
2: I just like the pause or the bleep cakes. Yeah. I think that's so funny. And everybody knows what it is. So it's not like, you know, it's not like we're losing anything by not using that name. And we're just introducing another little fun bit, I think.
0: Yeah. All right. Thank you so much for coming in. I appreciate it. Thanks for having us. T. Silkey is one of the co-owners of Scout's Sandwich Shop in Fredericton, and Martha Dunn is the shop's cake maker. Well, coming up in the next hour of Shift, a Heartland company has a potential plan to take over the provincial veterinary services after government said it would cut positions. We will get the details on that. National and international news is straight ahead.

0: Welcome back. I'm Vanessa Vanderbalk. This is Shift on CBC Radio 1. Well, a local agriculture company is working with veterinarians on a plan to take over provincial veterinary services in the spring. They held a news conference today with the Agricultural Alliance to outline that plan. We'll take you there. Then, if you've seen videos lately of robots running really fast until they hit a wall or snap in two, well, Michael Edwards at Science East says you may have the wrong impression of the robot games. He'll explain. After the 5:30 news, we've been talking about the province's plan for a ban on cell phone use at school, even during breaks. Today, we will gather some parents to hear their thoughts. Kate Lederich is in the newsroom this afternoon. Hi there, Kate.
1: Hi, Vanessa. In the news, both sides of a controversial industrial park expansion were back in court today in St. John. Lawyers for the city of St. John say the decision for the expansion was not predetermined, as opponents allege. They say the decision is the result of consultative democracy in progress. Ottawa has decided to extend the federal gas tax holiday, calling it part of the Carney government's efforts to make life more affordable for Canadians. Meanwhile, New Brunswick Business Group say their members are facing difficult conditions because of the U.S. tariff situation. Representatives from Chambers of Commerce say the biggest issue is uncertainty and instability. And I'll have much more on these and other stories coming up for you at 5:30. Vanessa?
0: Thank you so much, Kate.
1: You're welcome.
0: That is Kate Lederich in the newsroom this afternoon, taking a look now at the weather.

0: Canada has issued a special weather statement for just about the entire province, and it has to do with significant rainfall that is expected Thursday night through Saturday afternoon. So, no surprise that Friday we are expecting periods of rain, and the highs on Friday, 18 to 22 degrees. Just about 8 minutes now past 5 o'clock. Well, a possible solution to the province's decision to stop providing veterinary care next spring is emerging. Carlton Agri Solutions is interested in taking over the management and delivery of veterinary services. The company has been working with the Agricultural Alliance of New Brunswick and current provincial vets on the plan. Beef farmer and board chair of the New Brunswick Cattle Producers, Trevor Welch, had this to say at the announcement.
1: As a beef producer who relies on veterinary services to keep my herd healthy, to say the last 6 months of uncertainty around the future of those vet services in New Brunswick has been stressful, and that would be an understatement. I'm pleased to stand up here today and support the announcement from Carlton Agri Solutions to work towards establishing a private veterinary clinic servicing the entire province. The New Brunswick cattle producers stated our position shortly after the government announcement in March that any path forward must ensure veterinary services remain accessible across all regions of the province, emergency and after-hour care is readily available, and animal health and welfare standards are not compromised. Carlton Agri Solutions is a New Brunswick company owned and operated by New Brunswick farmers who are familiar with agriculture in our province, and I believe with the support of the current provincial veterinarians, to move forward and explore how a plan would work. I believe the priorities laid out by the New Brunswick cattle producers and other livestock groups and our vet response committee will be met. While there are still a lot of unanswered questions and work to be done, the important thing to take away from this announcement today is that relationships producers have with their vets will hopefully remain intact, and with Carlton Solutions committed to working hard over the next 6 months, there is a real potential for this transition to be seamless with vets that producers already know and trust.
0: That's Glossville beef farmer Trevor Welch of the New Brunswick Cattle Producers. Carlton Agri Solutions Vice President Peter Carpenter spoke with reporters along with Provincial Field Veterinarian Supervisor Lisa Fries. Carpenter was asked if he's been talking to the province about his plans.
2: Yeah, absolutely. They've been aware of what's we've been taking place, and but we've mostly worked direct one-on-one with the vets because it's a private partnership. So what we need to do is a little separate from what the government will be doing going forward.
3: And is there any assurances about subsidies? I know there was mention from the minister about travel subsidies. Any assurances there?
2: Not at this point. That'll be a government thing.
3: And about pricing, has that been sorted out at all? Like, will it be competitive to what the province is already offering for services?
2: Industry's indicated from day one that the pricing needs to change. And that's part of the model that we're working on today to figure out where we need to be competitive and to be able to provide the services. It's got to be a win-win for everybody. It's got to be a win for the vets. It's got to be a win for the industry. And it's got to be a win for Carlton Ag.
4: So prices will go up?
2: Absolutely.
5: Have any vets promised, like, do you have anybody for sure set up by April?
2: Right now we have an agreement to continue this on. This announcement is really early in the process. I know you guys have been waiting a long time for it, but so we have an agreement to continue to put this in place and work together. So we have a large number of the veterinarians that want to see this through, and hopefully will see this through. So it's just a process that we have to go through.
5: So nobody's confirmed yet. It's kind of like something you're working on going forward. Is that right?
2: We have a signed agreement with most of the veterinarians at this point, but it's not written in stone at this point.
6: So what are they agreeing to? Like, are they agreeing to definitely come and work for you after this?
2: It's a memorandum of understanding between us and the veterinarians that we're going to do our best to work together to make this solution work. There's so many things that move in pieces that we don't have the answers to yet that we have to nail down. So, you know, no one's going to sign and say, yeah, we're definitely coming to work for you until they know the whole process. And we can't wait to February to make an announcement. It's not fair to industry. So we wanted to get it out that this is what we're looking at doing.

0: what we're collaborating on, and that, you know, everybody's intention is to get there, but it's not 100% done.
1: And how what many have signed that MOU?
0: I'll defer that to Lisa.
2: At this point, 17 people.
1: And how many are you waiting on?
2: There have been a couple people that have decided to maybe change their career track, and a couple people that have moved out of province again. But other than that, the majority of people are willing to see the process through.
1: So it would be 17 vets then, if at all. Okay.
3: So I understand that we're still in early stages, but you mentioned it a few times, a 24/7 service across the province. How will you be able to assure that?
0: Our mandate from the beginning is we needed the large number of the veterinarians to sign on with us for this to work. Without a large number, it's not sustainable. So we wouldn't be able to, you know, provide those services. So that's why we've talked all the way along that we wanted to do this as a group, because it doesn't work outside a group. There's for retention and recruitment. If you know, people are working 24/7 and don't have any time off, it just doesn't work. So that's why we've looked at this as a group from the beginning, with the veterinarians, and we feel that we needed a large percentage of the veterinarians to sign on, and at this point they've all agreed to continue that process to make this work.
3: So I guess if I ask the question more clearly, will you have veterinarians in northern New Brunswick?
0: Yes.
3: Okay.
0: Yes.
4: So one other thing I wanted to ask was, so part of the government's argument here is that the government service is currently so busy that they can't even take on new clients. So that was with 20 vets. You're talking about 17. So you're going to need more, right?
0: Absolutely. So recruitment's going to be number one. Government was restricted by legislation that they could only have 20. The nice part about private industry is we can have as many as the demand is there for. So we're hoping to grow it. We know there's going to be some new graduates coming out of school. We're hoping to be able to speak with them after this announcement and recruit them. So if we're able to do that, we hope to be at our 20 very soon, or hopefully by spring, so that we can continue the services of today and continue to grow that so we can take on more clients.
5: So what are some of those like finer details that need to be kind of ironed out before this deadline comes up, and to ensure a smooth transition process?
0: We need to get our expenses nailed down, where we can save money, where, the things that we need to change. We need to talk with industry. What's working today? What's not working today? What do we have to change in the future? With our initial meetings with the veterinarians, they were very open on some great ideas of how we can change things and what we can do. So now we've got to put a costing model together so that we can make it work for everybody.
5: So if you have no experience in the emergency kind of vet portion of this, are you just kind of providing like facilities for these vets to work at, or like what are you kind of bringing to this agreement?
0: That's correct. We're bringing the management side to it. As far as veterinary medicine, that'll all be handled by Lisa and her team. We have no business and no right to dictate what happens for that. We're just on the management side to make sure, they have the equipment and the facilities that they need to perform the duties that they do, and we're going to let them look after that side.
6: And most of industry, or all of industry, is on board with the idea of this model?
0: Everyone we've talked to at this point has been very positive and keen to work with us to come up with a solution.
4: Is it possible that another private operator might emerge and go, hey, actually, we're going to run it?
0: Absolutely. It's private industry, and yeah, anything could happen.
7: Carlton AgriSolutions Vice President Peter Carpenter speaking with reporters. You also heard an answer there from Provincial Field Veterinarian Supervisor Lisa Fries. You can read more on this story on our website at cbc.ca/nb. Well, coming up, Michael Edwards will join us to talk about robots. First, though, the Sadies will be in Fredericton for harvest later this month. Here's a song from the album they recorded with Rick White of Eric's Trip and Elevator fame. This is With or Without You.

0: Rick White and the Sadies there with or without you. The Sadies are playing Harvest later this month. We're 20 minutes now past 5 o'clock. Well, higher, faster, stronger, that is the motto for the original Olympic Games. Recently, some 2,000 robots competed in a number of events in China to see if they could improve on last year's performance at the first Robot Games. Michael Edwards at Science East has been watching the video and doing a little research. Hello there, Michael.
1: Hi, Vanessa.
0: So a second Robot Games, this one bigger and better than ever, I guess, huh?
1: Yes, the World Humanoid Robot Games, because it was particularly for the ones that look like, I mean, I say look like humans. We know they don't really look like humans, but they have they have appendages, that kind of thing.
0: Sure.
1: It's not like the one from the Jetsons. It's more like the ones that come to get you in Terminator.
0: Fair enough. Yes, I've seen some video circulating of the robot games. Very entertaining, I must say.
1: And that's the stuff that comes out. It's really interesting because it was held in China, and the majority of the robots are from Chinese companies because they're very much, you know, at the forefront of a lot of these things. But there was still representation from 16 countries and over 600 teams. But what's really interesting is you see the little clips of them running around and falling over and things like that. But a lot, as well as having those sorts of competitive events where they're playing table tennis and they're doing athletics and gymnastics, they also do testing where they're doing things like trying to remove the tops off bottles, things like that, and firefighting and rescuing. And so this gives you an idea of one of the areas that, where this can go. It's not just about making robots run so fast that they can't stop. But that's the clips that everyone sees. Everyone likes the funny robots falling over.
0: Yeah.
1: But it's really quite amazing because the speed that the technology is moving forward is phenomenal just now. The first one was last year. And in that one, they had the 100 meters, like they would at any other kind of athletics event.
0: Sure.
1: And the fastest time was 21.5 seconds.
0: Okay.
1: I mean, I'm not saying I could beat that, but I'm not saying I couldn't beat that either.
0: Okay.
1: That's fairly generous. Usain Bolt's world record is 9.58 seconds.
0: Right. Okay.
1: And this year, they had a robot do it in 9.32 seconds, faster than Usain Bolt.
0: Wow. Okay. That's a lot of improvement in a year.
1: That's twice as fast.
0: Yeah.
1: But then it gets even better because they had another robot who in the finals did it in 8.64 seconds.
0: Whoa.
1: That's a second faster, more or less, than Usain Bolt.
0: Yep. Yep.
1: Huh. That's nuts. And a lot of this improvement comes from the fact that they're able to reduce the weight of their robots. Because they take a lot of the materials that they've been using. They're using better materials, lighter materials, and less of it in the torso and the waist.
0: Okay.
1: They've got better motors. And the other thing as well is they've decided not to just to copy humans. See, when Usain Bolt runs his 100 meters, he's taking 41 steps. And he's better strides, I guess, is closer to it. But he's actually doing a fairly regular pattern. The robot that did it in 8.64 took more than 50 steps and was much more jittery and unsteady. But it uses the motors to increase the torque to make this thing go super fast. But the most important thing, and this is why the video clips are very deceptive, there is no attempt to make this robot stop.
0: Okay.
1: Because the slowing down process involves different kinds of movement.
0: Mm.
1: And so basically they have this thing go out of the gate at full speed and just keep going until it hits a wall. Or padding, and that's why you saw these robots like falling over, like bits coming off of fires. if they can maximize the speed. This was purely about speed.
0: Okay. So they didn't care whether they could stop or not.
1: They didn't care while they could stop. So while it made for an entertaining video, that's what was supposed to happen. This was not an a mistake or an error.
0: Gotcha.
1: This was actually calculated. The high jump is the other one where the world record was broken as well. The world record currently is 2.45 meters, and that's a fairly old one. It's from like the 1990s. And last year, the highest high jump done by a robot was 0.95 meters.
0: Oh, that's not very good.
1: Again, I'm not saying I could beat that, but
0: maybe on a good day.
1: I wish I was competing at last year's games. I don't think I stand a chance this year, because this year in the finals, 2.88 meters.
0: Whoa, that's like then, three times as high.
1: Yeah, and then demos, they've gone above 3 meters, 3.5 meters almost.
0: Gee, okay, that's big.
1: And so, and one of the reasons they've been able to do it, better cooling systems, so they can actually make sure that the whole thing doesn't overheat when it's doing it. Better motors, that was a thing in the 100 meters as well. But the other thing, and I mean, to be honest, if you saw the video of the robots running, you should look at the high jump ones, because the high jump ones are much better, because it's a standing jump and this thing jumps up in the air and its legs basically instantly move to the side, like literally 90 degrees, because it's able to have that fast movement there. So it's using motors to provide upward propulsion, then it just flips its legs out of the way so it can get up to the height it wants. And then as it's coming down, they go back down and it lands on its feet again.
0: Okay. Wow. Very impressive.
1: It's amazing.
0: Yeah.
1: So there's been huge advances, but the thing that's still a problem is the fine dexterity, fine motor is still a problem. They're not real good at picking up objects from tables or they're opening bottles and other things. And the robots aren't really good at working autonomically. They're not able to sort of take AI and use it in a situation and go all the way through a scenario without human intervention.
0: Maybe we should be happy about that.
1: Well, that's it. I mean, maybe we should be. And balance as well. Balance when it's jumping as well. The gymnastics is pretty bad as well. So things are moving really quickly, but there's still a long, long way to go. And the other thing is not every country was there. Like a lot of the U.S. manufacturers didn't go over with their robots because it was in China.
0: Right.
1: And so there's this sort of political aspect of it as well. The Boston Dynamics, who are the ones who make the dogs that everyone's seen, the robot dogs, and their humanoid one was actually at one of the World Cup games, and they came out and flipped the coin. So I can't even remember what game it was. It was really terrifying to see as well. But that's something else that's going on, and maybe there'll never be a straight competition. And motivation is the other thing. The biggest driving force is military use.
0: Oh, yes.
1: Because that's where investment is. And when we talk about using them for like fire rescue and things like that, that is one of the things that putting it into unsafe scenarios. For instance, at Point Lepore, MB Power has one of the Boston Dynamics dogs, the robotic dogs, so they can put it into unsafe places for humans to go if that scenario ever occurs. So there's advantages to using things like that. Space travel is the other one that's always driving technology as well. So that's where the investment goes. But it's probably a while before you're going to have one of these in your house.
0: Yeah, that's what everybody wants, of course, something that would do all the things you don't want to do in your house. But it seems like we're a long way from that. Nothing's going to wash my dishes.
1: But if you need a robot to run into a wall at high speed, you might be lucky. You might be able to get that sometime soon. So.
0: Terrific. That's terrific. Okay. Thanks so much for this, Michael.
1: You're very welcome, Vanessa. Take care.
0: Michael Edwards is with Science East in Fredericton, but this week he's in St. John. He's at the exhibition, so you can say hello if you're in the area. Coming up, we will hear how some parents are feeling about the new ban on cell phones and social media ahead of sending their kids back to class next week. That conversation ahead. Right now, it is 5:30. Kate Lederich has the New Brunswick News.
2: Good afternoon. The provincial government says it will help farmers as the transition of the provincial large animal veterinary services moves to the private sector. Carleton Agri Solutions has announced a new service to work in partnership with provincial vets. The Heartland-based company already provides services to many agriculture producers and farms across the province. It's been 6 months since news of the discontinuation of the provincial veterinarian services, and the president of Carleton Agri Solutions, Peter Carpenter, says he's confident this plan will work.
3: It's a memorandum of understanding between us and the veterinarians that we're going to do our best to work together to make this solution work. There's so many things that moving pieces that we don't have the answers to yet that we have to nail down. So, you know, no one's going to sign and say, yeah, we're definitely coming to work for you until they know the whole process.
2: Provincial Agriculture Minister Pat Finnegan says he supports the plan, although there is still lots of work to be done.
4: They have to make sure that their business case, business model will work. And so they will be continuing to work with the veterinarians because it's to everybody's advantage to make it work. And I think this is not reinventing the wheel. As I said, all the other provinces have that basic same model where the private sector offers that service.
2: The province says it will continue to maintain provincial and foreign animal disease laboratory services. Both sides of a controversial industrial park expansion were back in court today in St. John. Lawyers for the city of St. John say the decision was not predetermined, as opponents allege. They say the decision is the result of consultative democracy in progress. Nipin Tiwari brings us that story.
5: It was the second day of a two-day judicial review over the expansion of the Spruce Lake Industrial Park in Laurinville. Residents want to see the 2025 zoning changes to allow the expansion overturned and sent back to council for fresh consideration. The city, meanwhile, is pushing back, asking Justice Catherine Gregory to dismiss the application with costs. The city says council went above and beyond what was required by creating a task force and voting for amendments to the original expansion proposal. Residents Adam Wilkins, Shane Galbraith, and Chris Watson speaking on behalf of their community, made their case at an appearance Tuesday. They used statements made by the mayor and some councillors before the 2025 vote as proof that their minds were made up before the vote. The city declined to comment on the ongoing case and the judge has reserved decision. Nipin Tiwari, CBC News, St. John.
2: The Jeep the Crown alleges Alan Lee was murdered in 2 years ago was abandoned at a St. John junkyard. The trial of two men charged with being accessories after the fact was heard today. The body of the 52-year-old was discovered in a wooded area on the western outskirts of the city near Laurinville on August 1st of 2024. Stephen Martin and Charles Pleasance are accused of assisting Janelle Thompson by allegedly cleaning the Jeep after she shot and killed him in it. Detective Constable Dwayne Squires testified that police found the Jeep at a junkyard on December 16th of 2024. He said the owner normally buys vehicles from people, sells parts from them, and then eventually has the vehicles crushed. But Squire said the owner told police someone left the Jeep on his property and it was set to be crushed soon. Squires told the jury the Jeep was owned by Martin and still had a license plate registered to him on it. The trial continues on Thursday. New Brunswick business groups say their members are being hurt by the U.S. tariff situation, even if they don't export. Chambers of Commerce in St. John, Fredericton, and Moncton say uncertainty and instability are putting a damper on business investments, expansion, and hiring. Shannon Merrifield of the St. John Chamber says there's also less work for those who service or supply exporting businesses.
6: It's inflation, it's higher costs, it's the welding business that's supporting a larger industrial company that's going to be affected. So when the larger customer slows investment, increased cost can obviously move down supply chain.
2: Kim Wilson of the Greater Moncton Chamber says businesses are keen to learn what support programs may be available to them. Ottawa has decided to extend the federal gas tax holiday, calling it part of the Carney government's efforts to make life more affordable for Canadians. Tom Perry has the details.
7: The cost of living affordability is top of mind to all Canadians.
8: With gas prices still soaring as a result of Russia's invasion of Ukraine and America's war on Iran, Finance Minister François-Philippe Champagne says now is not the time for the federal government to bring back its excise tax on gas and diesel.
7: The temporary suspension of the federal fuel excise tax will remain in place until January 31st, 2027.
8: Champagne says after that, the tax will gradually be reimposed, first at half its regular rate, before resuming fully on April 1st of next year. Federal conservatives have been pressing the Liberals to hold off on bringing the tax back and were today taking credit for the government's move. Conservatives arguing the government should go even further and drop more federal levies on fuel. Tom Perry, CBC News, Ottawa.
2: 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Vanessa?
0: Thank you so much, Kate.
2: You're very welcome.
0: That's Kate Lederich in the newsroom this afternoon. Let's take a look now at the weather. Current temperatures in the province range from just over 17 degrees on Grand Manan this afternoon to just over 22 degrees in Edmundston. Tonight we're expecting increasing clouds, fog patches developing, lows between 9 and 12 degrees. Tomorrow in the west, cloudy with rain beginning midday, winds becoming southerly 20 kilometers per hour, the highs between 18 and 20 degrees. In the east, increasing clouds with a chance of some showers in the afternoon, the highs between 20 and 22 degrees. We do have a special weather statement that has been issued by Environment Canada, and it has to do for really the entire province. It has to do with significant rainfall that is expected Thursday night into Saturday afternoon. So that's certainly relevant if you are making travel plans for the long weekend, something to watch. And so no surprise that Friday we are expecting periods of rain with highs between 18 and 22 degrees. Well, an exercise book, a scribbler, no matter what you call it, a lot of Canadians grew up doing their schoolwork in notebooks from Hilroy. But the company doesn't quite make the grade for its latest version of the product. In true Hilroy fashion, a map of Canada graces the cover of its new laminated notebook. Only this map omits some key geographical details. It's got some back-to-school shoppers crying foul. The CBC's John Harris picked up a couple of these new notebooks and showed them to shoppers in St. John's.
9: What do you make of this new design? Have a close look. What do you think?
10: It's not that much different. Like, it still has the original Canada on it, but it's like a different material. And also it's 40 pages instead of 32 or 80.
9: What else is missing? Have a look at the map. See if you...
10: There's no Newfoundland. There should be a Newfoundland. It's part of Canada.
11: Okay, well, I remember the old ones came in multiple colors. I don't know about these. Did these come in multiple colors?
12: There's no Newfoundland.
11: There's no Newfoundland. Bro.
9: What do you think the impact of this might be for kids learning geography, if there is any?
11: Well, they're just not going to know where Newfoundland is based off this. I mean, hopefully they'll still look at a normal map, but, you know, based off this cover, they're not going to know where Newfoundland is.
12: They might not understand that, like, Newfoundland's a part of Canada.
13: Yeah, might have.
14: Very interesting.
13: It makes me a little bit tourism, I guess. Maybe.
14: Definitely, actually.
13: People won't for sure
14: see on the map that it's here. And, like, we have a lot of exchange students coming in, I guess, from, like, lots of places. They might not see it, or they might be like, man, Newfoundland's not really seen, I guess. Like, let me not come here
15: anymore, I guess.
14: You know?
15: That's really weird. That that's like...
14: I didn't even notice. I saw the Labrador and I was like, oh, Newfoundland.
15: You pointed it out to me. I was like, wait, you're right.
16: Oh, wow. This is really nice. Canadian.
9: But there's something significant different from this one, from the old one.
16: Where's Newfoundland? There's no Newfoundland. Oh, so we don't exist in Canada. Okay. Oh, that's nice to see. Mm-hmm. The most beautiful island on Earth, and we didn't make it to Canada. What a sin. And I know in my classroom, if some children come in, I will ask them to tell their parents to contact Hilroy and file a complaint, as I will as well.
17: They also forgot Cape Breton.
16: Oh my God, yes. My mother's from Cape Breton. Aha. Wait till I call her and tell her Cape Breton is no longer part of Canada.
0: Some displeased back-to-school shoppers there reacting to the new laminated notebook by Hilroy. Our thanks to the CBC's John Harris for those. Hilroy has apologized, by the way, and is taking those notebooks back.

19 minutes now before 6 o'clock. Well, as you've been hearing this week, at the start of the school year, some students won't be able to use their cell phones at school at all. It's part of the province's updated Policy 311, governing cell phone use in schools. Kids in K through 8 won't be allowed to have their cell phones on them during school hours, even during breaks. And the same ban will impact grades 9 through 12 in February. Social media sites will also be blocked on school networks. The changes have certainly inspired some conversation and debate with both students and their parents. We've gathered a mix of some of those parents to see how their families might be impacted by the ban. Trixie Tesney-Ferray lives in Memramcook. She has two kids, one going into grade 3 and one going into grade 10. Lily Smallwood lives in Fredericton. She has three children in the school system, one in high school and two in middle school. And Carl Bainbridge lives

0: lives in Moncton. He has one child going into grade 12 this year. Good afternoon to you all.
1: Good afternoon.
2: Hello.
3: Good afternoon.
0: Excellent. Okay, Lily, perhaps I can start with you. What was your initial reaction when you heard about these changes?
1: I thought it was some great news. I think this is something that might even be overdue for our kids and our youth. I know I'm a mom of five kids, and I have one in high school, two in middle school, and I have seen in my own family's life the kind of the negative impacts of constant phone usage and that addictive pull that it has over all of us, you know, even as adults, it affects us. So I think this is a great starting point for kind of trying to reining in those behaviors, especially in the school environment where phones are nothing but distracting.
0: How about you, Trixie? What was your initial thought?
2: Well, I can see both sides. I see how cell phones, first of all, I don't agree they should be used in class, but I understand there's sort of certain situations where a child having a phone with them to be able to access at older age is something that is good, but as long as a child is responsible on it and you can trust them on that. But technology is part of our life, so something they should be learning how to navigate if it's in classroom or at home.
0: How about you, Carl? What was your initial thought?
3: I felt it was knee-jerk reaction, and it was put in place without a lot of thought. And one of my biggest problems right now is I find it's not the first time they've done it, but they put in a rule in place a week or 2 weeks before school when nobody can fix the mess. You get a kid like mine, they have mental health issues, and they use the phone as a coping skill to block the outside noise. But the issue is they're not diagnosed because the process and the time frames to get the diagnosis in place has made it difficult. And yes, there's workarounds for people who are diagnosed, but people like my child who doesn't have the diagnosis yet but has a clear problem, they're left out in the lurch.
0: Has this created some anxiety around the return to school then for your child then, Carl?
3: It has, I believe. I can see since the news came out, a little less enthusiasm. This is supposed to be their last year. It's supposed to be a good year. And now they've had their major support system just ripped away without thought.
0: Perhaps we can talk a little bit about the relationship that each of your children has with the cell phone and with tech. The big concern here at school, of course, is distraction. There's also a lot of concern around mental health and how cell phones and access to social media feed into that. Trixie, I know that your two kids are very different, of course, given their age gap. How would you describe the relationship that they have?
2: Oh, because of the age gap, my son in particular, he's very tech dependent. He always wants to have one or both of his phones on him. He's always on the computer. And with that being said, with the school, the high school he's in, they've actually tried to have rules put in place that if for attendance to put your cell phone in it, and he worked around, be like, well, I'll put one cell phone, I'll use the other one. So the fact that with this policy, it's going to help the teachers reinforce, no, you can't have your cell phone, right? But then with my daughter, with her, when she goes on the bus, she's on the bus for an hour to an hour and a half. So she brings a cell phone with her. She's only going to grade 3 when she's on the bus so that she has something to do on the bus for the hour and a half ride. Yes, she has people she could talk to on the bus, but doesn't necessarily mean that they're going to. So it can be a very long, boring bus ride. With her, I can respect and know, and she will follow the rules of keeping the phone. It's just a dummy phone, not an actual one that you can call on, but a dummy phone that she can keep in her bag throughout the day. And I know and trust that she won't use it. And my son, on the other hand, he will. So it's on that, and it's respect of the, it comes down to the child and if they are able to respect the rules. And if not, you got to work with them on it, right? Fortunately for me, the gentleman who's here, he says he doesn't have a diagnosis. I pushed very hard for years. My children do have a diagnosis, so they have help on that regard. And I can't imagine not having help with my children when it comes to technology and getting the teachers to understand that, yeah, I'm telling them, I'm working with them, but I can't really do much. And so they're able to work with me more on that.
0: Does it worry you at all the amount of time they're spending on their cell phones? Lily, how would you describe the relationship that your kids have with the cell phone, with the technology in their lives?
1: Definitely got our kids devices so that we could communicate with them to help navigate like the pickup schedule, keeping in contact to arrange such a busy, large family that we have. But I'll admit, I mean, my kids have been pretty open with me about their usage at school. My second child, he's graduated high school now, so I can say this very freely. He admitted that they were playing video games in class all the time. They were playing Brawl Stars. And I was shocked and horrified. He's a great student. He did well academically. But I was just really baffled to hear how prevalent it was that at the high school level, they were spending most of their time not focused, not locked in, but just playing Brawl Stars with their friends online. And that's the kind of behavior that I'm happy that the teachers will have a power to stop now. They'll be able to say, okay, let's put the phones away. You can still use tech in class if it's pertinent to the education. You can use an iPad. You can use a laptop to access sites and programs and even games like Kahoot, which are great for educational purposes, but it's going to shut down a lot of that very distracting, not helpful, not educational material that the students apparently have been engaging with. And I think parents might be surprised if their kids were really honest about how much they're playing games at school. And my son told me I was floored. I mean, and he told me how many other people are playing live in the school system. And it was shocking. So I can only imagine what that's like for the educator in the class, you know, to kind of feel powerless because you don't know if they're texting their mom or if they're texting on Instagram or if they're just playing a game. But no one wants to take away a child's contact to their parent. And I feel for Carl, I feel like that sounds like a really terrible place to be in, you know, to be that family who's fallen through the cracks that people haven't thought about. And I thought he made a really valid point that 2 weeks doesn't feel like enough notice for families to adapt, to have those conversations, to be able to work on those strategies with their kids, to find an alternate source of coping or a plan to move forward. Maybe if we had more time to adjust, that would be an easier transition. I think overall the goal is good. And I'm excited for teachers, for educators, and for my kids to not have those additional distractions in education. But I can definitely see the frustration of other parents.
0: Has that been a big concern of yours with the policy as it has been for the last couple of years, that perhaps teachers haven't felt empowered to enforce it the way? Because, of course, cell phones are not supposed to be in classrooms now, they haven't supposed to have been in classrooms for the last couple of years. But that, of course, is not always the case. And perhaps this might have more teeth. Is that giving you some, you know, feeling on that?
1: Exactly. I think that this coming out with more of a firm line, and it's a public announcement. Everybody's kind of aware. Parents are having conversations with the kids about the expectations. I think we've just empowered teachers to enforce a less tech classroom, or at least a no cell phone classroom. And like I said, they're still going to keep technology because technology is great for education and learning. But I think this is going to give them more power to be like, no, let's get that out of sight. Because up until now, like I said, any child can make an excuse and say, oh, my mom texted, or, you know, oh, my parent is whatever. I'm sure my kids have probably blamed me for that a time or two that I texted them in class. But now that distraction is going to be taken away. And again, maybe they were saying it and they were really just playing Brawl Stars. So I think this will help empower teachers. And also, I love the idea of children having like accountability and learning responsibly. But I also know technology is a drug like no other. You know what I mean? It's such a dopamine rush that we can try to balance our child's screen time, but it's really, really affecting their brains at a level that other activities just aren't. And so it's hard to put such an onus on kids of like, be responsible, control your consumption. But it is a very dangerous thing. We know the negative health outcomes for children who have a lot of screen time, a lot of online with social media, games, things like that. So we need to start doing better. And we need to start maybe being a bit firmer and maybe even clawing back some of the leverage we've given our kids and say, okay, a little less screen time, a little bit more chatting with each other on the bus might be better.
0: Carl, you touched on this, but how would you describe the relationship that your child has with their cell phone, the tech that they're using? It sounds like this is a bit of a lifeline in some ways.
3: That's exactly what it is. It's a tool. With my child, it's a lot different than what a lot of people would expect. They would sit in the classroom and they would listen to the teacher. But when the teacher is done teaching and the classroom around starts to work, at that point, they need to put on their headphones to silence the rustle of the papers or the chair moving on the floor. They use the music to cover up all of that noise because it takes their focus away. And that will result probably in a drop of grades. This time the loss of the cell phone is probably going to damage the grade. Now, another thing to realize is they didn't live on their cell phone. They've been quite active and engaged with music, with theater. They have the ability to put down their tech when the situation calls for it. The headphones, the music, that is their protection, their lifeline. And let's be honest, when they have a bad day, that cell phone is the reason why they're not screaming in front of a teacher's face, because they come to us and they vent to us and we can solve the problem or at least de-escalate it. We're trying to see if there's any workarounds, but at the same time, we weren't given enough time to deal with workarounds.
0: There's a lot of issues to get into, and I know that we could have this conversation for a great long time. I wonder if I can finish by asking each of you, you know, what the conversations are that you're having with your children before the start of school around this. Carl, do you want to start?
3: I have to preface this. We have a history within the school department because we have a son who is diagnosed severe autistic. They didn't even use the appropriate accommodations that were required for him. We don't have a lot of faith in the system. What we have to do at this point is tell them we are doing the best we can to find workarounds, because we know taking the phone away is not the solution.
0: Trixie, how about you? What are the conversations you're having with your kids before the start of the school year?
2: I'm not having much with my son. He's not with me, but some of the conversation is going to be, you need to listen to your teacher. You can't bring it out when the teacher is teaching. And at the end of the day, I really feel for Carl on that, because ultimately my kids are the same way. They get very distracted. They have a diagnosis. They get very distracted. They have a hard time. The teacher is done teaching. And then my son just freaks out and has a hard time in the class. And the fact that workarounds can be taken out, that is so heartbreaking. And the workarounds for that, like he said, not long enough time for us to be able to do that transfer. Imagine the teachers trying to figure this out. A lot of them are going to be happy they have backup, but a lot of them are going to be like, now how do I work with these students that needed this technology to do that workaround that allowed them to stay in class and be able to work it through? I tell my children all the time, you have your diagnosis and somebody else might have theirs. And what works for you is going to be what's worked different for another child. And we need to be able to respect that and help them on it. And that's technology brought into the classroom may not be the same for one person's need to another person's need. So that's kind of where I sit on that regard with the children, of saying that what you need is going to be different than what your tools are going to be somebody else's different tools, right? So,
0: Lily, what have your conversations been like with your kids? What are you telling them before school starts?
1: I gave them a heads up. I kind of read the details to them so that they knew what the expectations are of them. And we kind of just talked about a plan of how they're going to adapt their practices for, you know, getting in contact with me or arranging pickups, things like that. So it's been very, very practical. And I have to agree, I really feel bad for Carl and his family being stuck in this situation. And the only thing I can say from my lived experience is sometimes when you've had issues with the system as a whole, it can be easier with kids who have their own personal struggles to sometimes just contact the teachers directly, because sometimes when systems fail, people rise to the occasion and can help. So I would definitely say continue to advocate for your child, and maybe advocate at the individual teacher level. And you might be surprised at how many teachers are understanding, and they don't necessarily need a filled out, you know, accommodations form and an official diagnosis to acknowledge that a child needs something in the classroom to help them focus and block out those distractions. So that's the only advice I could pass on, just from lived experience of kids with these challenges in the classroom, is that sometimes teachers can pull strings and help your child have that excellent senior year that they deserve.
0: All right. Listen, thank you so much, all of you, for spending some time with us. Really appreciate it. I know it's busy, especially with school starting in just a few days. Really appreciate your time.
3: No problem.
1: Thank you. Thanks much.
0: Take care. Bye-bye.
1: Bye.
3: Bye. Bye.
0: Those were parents Lily Smallwood in Fredericton, Trixie Tesney-Ferray in Memram Cook, and Carl Bainbridge in Moncton. Curious for your thoughts on this? You can always drop us an email, shiftnb@cbc.ca. Before we leave you for the night this week, we're asking you the question that has stumped many of our chefs over the years. What is the best meal you have ever eaten? Send us an email, shiftnb@cbc.ca, by Friday at noon, and we'll put you in the draw. The winner takes the prize, including Brian Cormier's Acadian Recipes Volumes 1 and 2, a Shift tea towel, and a set of coasters. Michelle Parker writes, thinking about your question about the best meal made me think about my late mom's potato salad. I've been living in Fredericton for decades, but I grew up in St. John. Every Saturday, my family would go to Fisher's Lake for a barbecue. The salad was my favorite, and her recipe included, of course, potatoes, boiled eggs, onions, Miracle Whip, and a bit of mustard for color. I loved it, but as I got older, I added extra ingredients and made it my own. First, I added a few diced and crunchy dill pickles. The amount will depend on the size of the salad you're making. Second, I diced cheddar cheese. It's delicious, especially the next day. Also, I sometimes, for a treat, added chopped crispy bacon as a topping. Yummy. Sounds yummy. Thanks for that, Michelle. It's that easy to enter the draw. Doesn't have to be fancy. Send us an email, shiftnb@cbc.ca, or you can call 1-855-SHIFT-NB. The deadline again, this Friday at noon. That's it for us. I'm Vanessa Vanderbalk. Have a terrific night. Bye-bye.

0: Sorcière et je suis l'auteur du roman À Train Perdu. My name is Jocelyne Saucier. I'm a novelist and I'm the author of In Miles to Go Before I Sleep, a novel in which the school brains take a big part. Collision frontale avec dégâts majeurs, une fascination qui m'a tenue dans un état d'alerte pour tout ce qui les concernait.
1: A head-on collision with major damage, a fascination that kept me in a state of alertness around anything to do with them.
2: My name is Iona Peterson. I live in Sudbury, Ontario. I'm 93 years old. I was born in rural Ontario. It's R-U-E-L, which is a little town between Folliat and Capriol. And this is where the school car was running at the time that I was born. There was a post office and a little store and a railway station. It was a stop for lumber workers working in the bush. My mother, she worked at home while my father worked in the lumber company in the north between Folliat and Rule. And he would be gone for 3 weeks at a time or longer in the camps, then come out for a week to us, and then go back in the logging camps again.
3: There was nothing there, no school, just people that worked on the railroad. So you'd go to school on the school car. At that time, it was the only option that we had to learn. My name is Marcel Constantine. I'm 74 years old, and I was on the school car in 1956, 1957. I was living in rural Ontario with my family, my mother, my father, and six siblings beside myself. I belonged to the Chiching Nation on Manitoulin Island. My father was from Quebec, Quebecois, and my mother was Indigenous and came from Gogama, Ontario. My father worked for Canadian National Railroad. We're in the bush. There's trees, there's railroad tracks, and there's a short railroad track just for the school car.
4: The school car came to Palomar just to teach my brother and myself, and the later years, my sister. Fred Sloman was the teacher, and he was the same teacher that taught my father in Groundhog many years prior. My name is Raymond Bromley. I attended the school car in 1952 in Palomar, Ontario, which was approximately 12 miles east of Folliat, Ontario, approximately 136 miles west of Capriol, which is 20 miles from Sudbury. We lived in the bush in Palomar. Well, there was nothing but bush. My mother and father and my brother and one trapper and two section men that worked for my father on the railroad. That was it. I mean, it was nothing but trees, you know, all around. And we would cut our wood in the summer and we would prepare it for winter. That was the extent of it. We had a rabbit line in the wintertime and we'd snare rabbits. And we had a little lake not far from us where we used to shovel it off and make a rink. And then we would play hockey with the two of us. My mom was from Folliat and my father was from Groundhog, which was another 4 miles east of Palomar. They were both born in Canada and they ended up there because my father was the section foreman.